0: NPR News in Washington, I'm Ryland Barton. The 60-day deadline for an agreement to end the Iran war and resolve the dispute over its nuclear program expired today. Talks to reopen the Strait of Hormuz have stalled, and Washington and Tehran appear even further apart than they were when they first made the agreement in June. Here's President Trump in the Oval Office today.
1: Well, they want to make a deal, but they're not going to make the kind of a deal that I feel is necessary. Look, we're in there for one reason. Iran cannot have a nuclear weapon.
0: Iran has issued far-reaching demands for opening the strait. Trump appears to be banking on economic pressure to get Tehran to back down. Meanwhile, President Trump's son-in-law, Jared Kushner, met with Israeli Prime Minister Benjamin Netanyahu today. It comes after Netanyahu rejected the new U.S.-backed roadmap on the Gaza ceasefire. The fate of the plan is unclear. Israeli soldiers occupy about 60% of the enclave. Israel is demanding that Hamas disarm before withdrawing troops or reconstruction. Yesterday, Kushner met for 2 hours with the Hamas chief in Egypt. In New Hampshire, a voter group is challenging a ban on using student IDs to check in at polling places. As NPR's Hansi Lo Wong reports, other Republican-led states have passed similar laws.
2: New Hampshire and Indiana have stopped allowing registered voters to check in at the polls with student IDs. A similar ban in Florida is set to start next year. Republican state officials say these bans support election security. There is no evidence, however, of widespread voter fraud involving student IDs. The Coalition for Open Democracy, a voter advocacy group, is now suing over New Hampshire's ban. They argue it violates the U.S. Constitution for burdening eligible voters' right to vote and discriminating against younger voters. In April, a federal judge ruled Indiana's ban is likely unconstitutional, but that ruling was paused after Republican officials appealed. Voting rights advocates in these states are now trying to help make sure eligible students have a state ID or another accepted identification to vote in upcoming elections. Hansi Lo Wong, NPR News.
0: Opening statements took place today in the trial of the man accused of planning the killing of rap icon Tupac Shakur nearly 30 years ago. Steve Futterman reports.
3: Prosecution accused Dwayne Keefe D. Davis of orchestrating the murder shortly after Shakur had assaulted Davis's nephew in the lobby of the MGM Grand Hotel following a Mike Tyson fight. Prosecutor Binu Pillal.
4: Dwayne Davis made sure that the shooter's arm and rent.
3: The prosecution's case relies largely on Davis's own words. In interviews as well as a 2019 memoir, Davis says he supplied the gun used in the killing. Defense attorney Michael Sanf told jurors all that stuff was embellishment and that Davis wasn't even in Las Vegas that night.
4: Look for evidence that shows that Keefe D was even in Las Vegas on the night of the fight.
3: He suggested none of that evidence exists. For NPR News, I'm Steve Futterman in Las Vegas.
0: Major U.S. stock indexes closed down today. 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
6: For KANW News, I'm Gary Dahl. Dozens of family members are devastated after finding their loved ones' graves flooded at Fairview Memorial Park in southeast Albuquerque on Yale near Cole. About 18 graves at the cemetery were flooded Sunday morning and sunken in after families say a sprinkler system was left on Friday through the weekend. In desperation, families started using cups to scoop out water, trying to preserve their loved ones' resting place. I come to visit my grandma every chance I get, so my mom and I came yesterday early in the day and the sprinklers were on, Sadie Roman said. I thought maybe it's the regular maintenance. Then we came back around 8 p.m. and they were still on. Roman says when she came back again with her mom Sunday morning, the sprinklers were even still on. I just felt devastated for the rest of the family members because a lot of the graves were all sunken in. Her headstone is sunken in, and you can tell it's going to sink in more. Yvette Vargas comes to Fairview every day to visit her son. She also says the sprinklers were on Friday, Saturday, and Sunday. When she came Sunday morning, everything was flooded, so she called a maintenance worker to come down to shut off the water. When I looked over the edge and saw the puddles where the graves used to be or where the graves are supposed to be, I had to call somebody, Vargas said. He finally got the water turned off, and all the graves were flooded. Now you have family members that have been screaming, trying to get to the graves with cups, trying to empty the graves of their loved ones. The water was finally turned off by a maintenance worker Sunday afternoon. For KANW News, I'm Gary Dahl.
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there's Matthew Martinez on KANW Botella Envenenada. Hi there, it's Kevin Otero. Thank you for listening this evening. Here comes Jerry Dean. This is his latest En La Misma.

0: There's Chris Arellano on KANW Las Nubes, and you're invited to the second annual Carrizoso Community Festival. It's coming up Labor Day weekend on Saturday, September 5th. They'll have a parade that features vintage cars starting at 11 o'clock on 12th Street, plus a music festival will begin at the parade's conclusion. 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
0: Showers and storms will become more isolated starting tomorrow, and temperatures will also trend hotter this week. High of 95 expected in Albuquerque tomorrow, 89 for Santa Fe, Las Vegas, and Grants, a high of 90 expected in Taos and Gallup, 94 for Santa Rosa, high of 96 expected in Los Lunas, Belen, and Rio Rancho.

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0: Darren Cordova and Calor on KANW, Te Quiero Mama. I'm Kevin Otero, and here comes Beulah Sunrise with Native Music Hours. 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

Robbie Robertson, In the Blood, on Native Music Hours, 89.1 KANW. Good evening to you once again. It is a Monday. Yay! And I'm glad you're here with me. I'm Beulah Sunrise. Welcome to Native Music Hours on your New Mexico music station. And you know, we are streaming live at KANW.org, in case you're wondering. Tell your friends and family to listen in right now. We've got 3 hours of really great indigenous music to share with you, and I think we'll have some fun together. Yeah, absolutely. So if you've never tuned into the program, you're going to hear all styles of music, from traditional music that you hear from different tribes to powwow music, going to country, new age, rock, reggae, you name it. We've got it. And we even have a country corner in the 8 o'clock hour. So hopefully you'll stick around and enjoy the evening with us.

listen to some great music and hear about some great events that are going on too. And you're right in the middle of your hot summer or rainy summer, whatever it is you're experiencing. But we do appreciate you for listening in, and I hope you are having a wonderful Monday. All right, so let's continue our Monday evening together, shall we? Here's Native Roots to continue the tunes. You just heard Robbie Robertson, of course, classic artist, somebody who has done so much for Native people, and also Native Roots from right here in Albuquerque, New Mexico. Here's Place I Call Home on Native Music Hours.

0: That's Young Bear, a tune called Red Earth Days on Native Music Hours. You also heard Gabriel Ayala and Will Clipman with Passion, Fire, and Grace. Native Roots starting out that group of tunes just for you on Native Music Hours, 89.1 KANW. It is the 17th of August, the night of, and I'm glad you could join me for the program. I'm Beulah Sunrise, going to be here all the way up until the hour of 10 o'clock with the best in Native Indigenous music. And that's from around the world, y'all. So if you hear something, you're going, what? Where is that from? That will explain it to you. just fine. Okay, I got to move my chair. There we go. Better. All right. The Manzano Mountain Art Council is presenting the Mountain Air Sunflower Festival. That's going to be on Saturday, August 29th from 10 to 4. And this community event in Mountain Air will feature arts and crafts, live music, food, raffle, children's games, and more. And for more information, you can visit their website at Manzano Mountain Art Council, all one word, .org. That's Manzano Mountain Art Council.org. Okay, more music coming up for you in just a little bit. Joanne Shenandoah, the late great, with one of her beautiful songs called Dancing on Mother Earth. That's up next.
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0: Mostly cloudy, turning partly cloudy tonight with a few light winds. Tomorrow, storm coverage becomes more isolated as temperatures begin to rise. Smoke from the Frijoles fire will continue to impact air quality across portions of northern New Mexico this week, and temperatures trend hotter. A major heat risk is forecast for the lower elevations of central New Mexico and the southeast plains, including Albuquerque and Roswell, Wednesday through the weekend. In Albuquerque, expecting a low tonight of 64 degrees. Picaris and Tasuque Pueblo is looking at a low of 59. Gallup, 57. Laguna, Acoma, and Tohajale, also a low of 57. Taos Pueblo, 53. Sandy and Santa Ana Pueblo, 64. Santa Clara and Okeewingue, 60 year low, and Isleta Pueblo, a low of 62 degrees. And tonight, the sun's going down at 7:52 p.m. And I hope you're enjoying your Monday night. 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

That's the R. Carlos Nakai Quartet. Prairie Smoke is the name of that tune. You also heard Buck Wild before that. Cities of Gold, Southern Style Powwow Music. And Joanne Shenandoah from up in the northeast part of the United States, dancing on Mother Earth. And you've been listening to Native Music Hours on your New Mexico Music Station, 89.1 KANW. Thank you for joining me. I'm glad you could be a part of the evening tonight. And listening in, having some fun, enjoying the evening on a Monday night with great Native Indigenous music. And you know, today is day 229. We have 136 days left in 2026. Time is just flying. I can't wait for it to get cooler, but it can't get cool enough for me. So these young ladies were all up in Banff, Alberta. It's much cooler up there right now. And they were all together at a women's conference, and they recorded an album together just because they were all wonderful artists, and they decided to make an album. And it's Hearts of the Nations, Aboriginal Women's Voices in the Studio. And here's a tune from that. It's called Soul Sisters on Native Music Hours.

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1: Una Juanilla Runa, a Casa Perroca, Unscumitaca, Maruluma, Litnaruti, Unscumium Swami. Guyana Nana. This is a thank you song, which I learned from my grandmother, who is now 91. It's a song about thank you for my labrets. Thank you for the septum nose decorations. And thank you for all my necklaces. When and na.

0: тоорохдог. 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
1: Гаа. Tuna McIntyre, thank you song from his Central Yupik Eskimo Music Collection. And you are listening to Native Music Hours on your New Mexico Music Station. Glad you could be along with us for the ride tonight, enjoying some great Native Indigenous music. And just want to welcome all of you. Hopefully if you went out to the Indian Market, you had a wonderful time. Some great artists were displaying their wares out there, as well as they had fashion shows and all kinds of good things. So I saw Patricia Michaels' collection on video. So beautiful. Yes, absolutely. So if you got to check that out, I envy you because I didn't go out there. I just saw it. I saw somebody filmed it, and I enjoyed it from there. But I hope you had a really great time if you went out there and you stayed cool. Absolutely.
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0: Middle Otter and a grass dance song. And you also heard music from Exit, Rainbow Rider. That's from way back in the day. And that's classic native rock for sure. They also do a little country too. Yeah. Put it all together on one album, and it's awesome. So I hope you enjoy their music. We always visit the past a little on this program, and then we go to some of the stuff, more modern day things, and all kinds of stuff. Great powwow music as well. Just want to remind you that August 10th, and somebody wrote me a little email and said, last Monday you didn't mention it, and I didn't, my bad. So it is the honor, the anniversary of the Pueblo Revolt, August 10th. That was last Monday, when Tewa leader Pope led the only successful native revolt against European colonizing powers in North America. Can you believe that? Awesome. So they drove out the Spanish for a bit, but that was really quite a feat they did back in the day. So August 10th, the Pueblo Revolt anniversary. So I did mention it, and my bad for forgetting. I didn't really forget. I just overlooked it until the show was over, and I went, oh my gosh. So my apologies. All right, I've got a tune from Canada. Crooked Trail is coming up next with a tune called Long Time.
1: President Trump's Middle East special envoy, Jared Kushner, meets with Israeli Prime Minister Benjamin Netanyahu. 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

just flying along. Not fast enough for me, but I am happy when it cools off, that's for sure. And then the days go too fast, and I'm like, darn it, I want them to go slower. So hopefully you are doing well, whatever it is you're doing this summer, going to powwows. Crow Fair was past week as well, and ceremonial, I heard, went really, really well. Lots of people and exciting things to go check out, and we've got our state fair coming up next month. Yeah, so all kinds of things, events in the summertime. I hope you stay safe and stay cool, stay hydrated. Don't get too hot out there, okay? And thanks for listening to Native Music Hours. I'm Beulah Sunrise. Here's Bumiwa with a tune called Bulldozer on Native Music Hours. Oh,

Anna State, one of their most famous songs. Everybody loves that song, Sailing. And you're listening to Native Music Hours on your New Mexico Music Station, 89.1 KANW. Happy August to everyone, the 17th. It is

0: from Najiwan on Native Music Hours. You also heard Cloud Eagle from right here in New Mexico, a tune called Happiness, and Bum U.S. starting out that group of tunes from Alaska. And hopefully they'll come on down here and play again for us to enjoy their wonderful music. So don't forget the New Mexico Lobos. They're going to be taking the field for football action September 8th, 8 p.m. at University Stadium. Tickets are now on sale for the Central Michigan UNM football game. And for schedule and exciting Lobo football and ticket information, you can go to their website, visit GoLobos.com. So we've got our country corner coming up this hour. You know, we do this 8 o'clock hour here on Native Music Hours, a little after 8:30, and we play the best country music I can dig up for you. We have some great country artists. I've been talking to Tristan, Tristan Harper. He was on American Idol. That's right. And I'm trying to get some of his music so I can play it for you here on the program. He is quite a talent. And when he was on American Idol a few years ago, he was only, I think he was 16 years old. Yeah, so he's doing well, playing some great music, and we'll see what we can do for you, okay? All right, so our country corner coming up very soon on the way. Some music for you from Scotty Clifford, and his birthday is tomorrow. So happy birthday goes out to him, and his song is up next.
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0: Mostly cloudy skies tonight, turning partly cloudy with a few light winds. Tomorrow's storm coverage becomes more isolated, and smoke from the Frijoles fire will continue to impact air quality across portions of northern New Mexico this week. Temperatures trend hotter this week, and a major heat risk is forecast for the lower elevations of central New Mexico and the southeast plains, including Albuquerque and Roswell. And that will be Wednesday through the weekend. In Albuquerque, looking at a low tonight of 64 degrees, high tomorrow of 97. Tezuka and Picaris Pueblo, 59 and 91. Gallup, 57 and 90, your high. Laguna Acoma and Tohajale, a low of 57, high tomorrow of 89 degrees. Taos Pueblo, 53 and 90. Sandia and Santa Ana Pueblo, a low of 65 and a high of 97 degrees. Santa Clara and Okeewingay, a low of 60, high tomorrow of 95. And Isleta Pueblo, a low of 62 degrees and a high tomorrow of 96 degrees. And the sun's coming up tomorrow morning at 6:29 a.m. and setting at 7:51 p.m. And you are listening to Native Music Hours only here on your favorite station on a Monday night for some great Native Indigenous music. 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

0: Recorded live in California at Red Nation Celebration. That's a men's fancy song from Rose Hill. And you also heard Dee Johnson, Cowboys Empty Glass, right here on Native Music Hours, 89.1 KANW. Glad you could join me for the program. And if you're enjoying the country music, you can join Michael Brasher for your all-time country favorites. 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
0: 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And our Country Corner continues with the Pueblo Country Band.
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0: of our country corner. That's Clark Tinacomba from Hopi Land, from the north and from the west. And you also heard music from the Pueblo Country Band as well. And Dee Johnson, all that in our country corner. 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Yay! Thank you. The Country Corner is continuing with a little tune from State Line and maybe a little bonus tune if I can fit one in before the hour of 9 o'clock. I thank you all for tuning into Native Music Hours. Hopefully you're enjoying the music and keep coming back for more. Absolutely. Well, sit tight. I've got some music from State Line coming right up.
1: President Trump's Middle East special envoy, Jared Kushner, meets with Israeli Prime Minister Benjamin Netanyahu. 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

mine is Jasper, and she's from British Columbia. That's Electric 49. 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I hope you all are doing well. Thank you for joining me for Native Music Hours every Monday night from 7 to 10. I'm Beulah Sunrise, always here every Monday. You know where to find me. Absolutely. I want to say happy birthday to a few wonderful people out there, including Darlene. Her birthday is today, or tomorrow, I mean. And I said Scotty Clifford's birthday is tomorrow. It's actually Wednesday. Yeah, his birthday's on the 19th. And tomorrow is my mom's birthday. So if you know Pearl Sunrise, tell her happy birthday. It's tomorrow. And my good sister from Canada, Lisa Meeches, her birthday's on the 20th. So happy birthday goes out to her. And my buddy Kevin, his birthday's on the 22nd. I didn't get any other birthdays from anybody, but if it is your birthday out there, I want to wish you a very, very happy birthday. Here's a little tune from Israel, Kamakavivo Ole from Hawaii, and to all the people who suffered in the hurricane out there in Hawaii. I hope you all will recover quickly, and I hope all of our prayers and thoughts will rise you up to see another glorious sunny day and recover from the floods and everything that affected you. Here's Maui Hawaiian Superman on Native Music Hours. Mm-hmm.

0: Mystic River Singers Blues, and that goes out to my cousins, the Pachecos, out there in Bernalillo. And you also heard music from Darren Geoffrey, Josephine, as well as Davis Mitchell. A little Navajo music there for you. Dine music, and also Is with Maui Hawaiian Superman. Right here on Native Music Hours, 89.1 KANW. Glad you could join me for the program. I'm Beulah Sunrise. Hi. Doing well, I hope. Well, last Friday was Code Talkers Day, so want to say some wonderful thank yous for your service, gentlemen. Last Friday, August 14th, that was declared by Ronald Reagan back in the day in the 80s. I think it was 81. Code Talkers Day, Navajo Code Talkers Day. They did so much for their country, and nobody knew it. Yeah, so thank you goes out to the all of those brave men. Young man, I should say. All right, I've got more great music coming up for you in just a little bit. A little tune from Eagle and Hawk, a song called Mother Earth.
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0: Mostly cloudy skies, turning partly cloudy tonight with a few light winds. Tomorrow, storm coverage becomes more isolated. Smoke from the Frijoles fire will continue to impact air quality across portions of northern New Mexico this week. Temperatures will trend hotter, you know that. A major heat risk is forecast for the lower elevations of central New Mexico and the southeast plains, including Albuquerque and Roswell, and that will go on Wednesday through the weekend. In Albuquerque, a low tonight of 64, high tomorrow 97 degrees. Piquiris and Tezuque Pueblos, 59 year low, 91 year high tomorrow. Gallup, 57 and a high of 90 tomorrow. Laguna and Acoma, Tohajale along with them, 57 year low, 89 year high. Taos Pueblo, 53 and 90. Sandia and Santa Ana Pueblo, 65 and 97. Okeowinge and Santa Clara, a low of 60, high tomorrow 95 degrees. And Isleta Pueblo, a low of 62 tonight and a high tomorrow of 96. Sun's coming up tomorrow morning at 6:29 and setting at 7:51 p.m. Thank you so much for listening to your favorite place on a Monday night for great Native Indigenous music. And you know we are New Mexico's First FM.

Energy Rising, Revelation Steppers featuring Israel Star, right here on Native Music Hours. You also heard Walter Ahidi and Friends, a gourd dance song for all the gourd dancers out there, and Eagle and Hawk with Mother Earth. And you're listening to Native Music Hours on your favorite place on a Monday night for Native music. I hope you enjoyed all the music you heard. We have a few more minutes going all the way up until 10 o'clock to play some great Native music for you. And just want to remind you as well, just say congratulations to Joshua Baez. He's 23 years old. He made his debut with the St. Louis Cardinals, my team. You got to look him up, though, because he is the only one in MLB history to have three home runs at each at bat and his debut. Yeah, so he was up. He swung at the first pitch. That was a home run. And then he came up to bat the next time. I think he might have let a couple go, but he hit another home run, and then the third time he was up, he hit a third, and he's the only one in history who ever has. Yeah, and he was debuting. I mean, to be debuting. Isn't that crazy? His first time in the show. Yeah, fun. Anyway, so congratulations goes out to him. All right, here's DeFi with a tune called Bounce on Native Music Hours.

0: 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Right here on Native Music Hours. 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Absolutely. He's a good guy. All right. Thanks so much for tuning in to Native Music Hours on your New Mexico music station. 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

That's Calling the Eagle from the Black Eagle Singers. I want to say hello to the Black Eagle family out there. I hope you all are doing well. And thank you so much for tuning into the program, all of you. I send love to you. And I wanted to use your song, I hope it's okay, to honor Jackie. And for those of you who don't know who Jackie is, Jackie was a beautiful eagle that was... they had cameras on her nest, her and her, her partner's nest in, Big Bear. And many people watched, as she had chicks and laid eggs. I didn't know how long, they had the cameras there, but, she was beautiful, just absolutely beautiful. And, she came into injury, and had some complications and she didn't make it. So, my wishes, she was a beautiful eagle and it was so lovely for us to be able to share in her life. Well, may her beauty and strength shine through her offspring and all the beautiful eagles to come. Yes. And it was wonderful to watch. But it's sad because she's not there. But, you know, life goes on and we all have to look forward to more eaglets and all kinds of wonderful things from the remaining eagles as well, including her. I think she had two daughters the last time, right? I believe so. All right. So thanks for having that song, Black Eagle. All right. So I'm going to say goodnight for now, you guys. I hope you have a wonderful, wonderful week. Thanks for tuning in to Native Music Hours. Eric is coming up next with some great New Mexico music. And we always invite you to visit our website at kanw.org. Here's Maoli from Maui, thinking of all the Hawaiians out there. And here's your tune called Remember Your Roots on Native Music Hours. Have a great week, everybody, and we'll talk soon.

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Sika Grupo Mezcal, that is Are You the Man? On 89.1 KANW, New Mexico Music. It's Eric checking in with you on a Monday night. I'm with you until 4 a.m. on your Tuesday, so make sure you stay tuned for great New Mexico music as we finish out the Monday and, well, start our Tuesday right here at KANW. It's the music of Al Hurricane right here on your home for New Mexico music. 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

0: Music of Daniel Lee Gallegos on 89.1 KANW, New Mexico Music, and the Manzano Mountain Art Council. 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
0: We're looking at partly cloudy skies as we finish out our Monday night. Lingering isolated showers with us at least through midnight. And temperatures, wow, they're cooling off on feed. Sun to fit down to 59 degrees. Las Vegas, 56. Galpin Grants both in the lower 50s. Santa Rosa, 65. Taos, 57. Los Sunas, 67. The overnight in Rio Rancho, 68.

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That's Veronica lead vocals, La Chaviada, on 89.1 KANW, New Mexico Music. 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And your dedications for Tuesday right here on 89.1. 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

That is the music of David Salazar La Paloma on 89.1 KANW, New Mexico Music. If it's new, it's on. Here comes the latest now from Vicente Sainz, Mi Secreto, right here on 89.1 KANW.

0: That is the music of Al Hurricane. It is Aya on 89.1 KANW, New Mexico Music. Reminder for you that Our Lady of Guadalupe Parish Fiestas, they are coming up on Saturday, September 19th. There'll be games for the kids, New Mexico Music, and plenty of delicious fiesta food. The church is located at 1860 Gregos Road Northwest in Albuquerque's North Valley. If you'd like more information, you can call the parish office.
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0: As we look ahead to our early Tuesday morning, looks like clear skies and, well, cooler temperatures. That's going to feel nice. Santa Fe down to 59 degrees, Las Vegas 56, Galpin Grants both in the mid-50s, Santa Rosa 65, Los Alamos 62, Socorro 67, the overnight in Española 63.

0: one of those songs never gets old. 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And make sure to join Paul Broipal. 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

Music of Estilo, Querido Amor, at 89.1 KANW New Mexico Music. It's Eric with you on an early Tuesday morning with music now from Mike Sanchez and the Wild Bunch.

0: The music of Gary Sice on 89.1 KANW, New Mexico Music, and the New Mexico Lobos. 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
1: It looks like clear skies, cooler temperatures as we start our Tuesday morning. It's going to feel nice. Tired of the heat, personally. The overnight in Santa Fe down to 59 degrees. Las Vegas, 56. Gallup and Grants both in the mid-50s. Santa Rosa, 65. Los Alamos, 62. Socorro, 65. Again, Española, 63.

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Rubén Ramos, amigo mío, right here at 89.1 KAW New Mexico Music. And yes, we have that CD in our music store. 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Here comes the music now, Val Hurricane. It's Entre Besos.

0: the music of Al Hurricane. It's Entre Besos on 89.1 KANW, New Mexico Music, and the Santa Fe Friends of Traditional Music present their 10th annual Santa Fe Trade Fest. 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

0: Matthew Martinez on 89.1 KANW New Mexico Music. Enjoy the fun at Our Lady of Guadalupe Parish Fiestas. They are coming up on Saturday, September 19th. There'll be games for the kids, New Mexico music, and plenty of delicious food. The church is located at 1860 Garrigos Road Northwest. If you'd like more information, you can phone the parish office.
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We're looking at clear skies as we start our Tuesday morning and nice and cool temps for the overnight. Santa Fe down to 59 degrees, Las Vegas 56, Galpin Grants both at 58, Santa Rosa a little warmer at 65, Taos 57, Los Lunas 64, the overnight in Rio Rancho 68.

0: music of the Purple Haze, it's Las Nieves de Enero at 89.1 KANW, New Mexico Music. I'm wishing we had some of that nieve right now. 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

music from the Sparks La Chaviada on 89.1 KANW, New Mexico Music. Oh yeah, Attorney Montoya with the Chiefless. Yeah, it's 45 right here on your home for New Mexico Music. We are 89.1 KANW.

0: 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If you'd like more information, it's at manzanomountainartcouncil.org.
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0: what a beautiful song that is. Tequila Rain, Palabras Bonitas. On 89.1 KANW, New Mexico Music and the Domestic Violence Resource Center is committed to assisting domestic violence victims in the community through education and prevention services. The Domestic Violence Resource Center helpline number is 505-248-3165.
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0: We're starting up clear, becoming partly cloudy later on this afternoon. Still a slight chance for showers. And temperatures, well, a little cooler than they have been, which is nice. Santa Fe down to 59 degrees. Las Vegas, 56. Gallatin and Grants both in the upper 50s. Santa Rosa, 62. Los Alamos, 58. Socorro, 65. The overnight in Española, 60. 89.

0: 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And make your lunch hour sound even better with KANW and New Mexico Music. And what's making it sound better is Jake Lopez. Yeah, he's with you noon until 2 o'clock right here on KANW.
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0: the music of Hurricane Pirolino on 89.1 KANW. 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Yeah, if you'd like more information on this, it's at visitlosalamos.org.
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0: The music of the Sparks on 89.1 KANW, New Mexico Music. And the Santa Fe Friends of Traditional Music, they present their 10th annual Trade Fest. That is coming up August 28th through the 30th. It is 3 days of live acoustic music in the hills of Santa Fe. They'll feature High Fidelity Bluegrass, that's the name of the group, The On Lies, Lone Pinon, and many more, along with open jam sessions, workshops, and a kid zone. If you'd like more information, it's at santafetradefest.org.
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0: It looks like clear skies in the forecast for early Tuesday morning, becoming partly cloudy later on this afternoon, and seasonable temperatures, which will be a little bit cooler than we've been experiencing. Santa Fe's high at 86, Las Vegas 82, Galpin Grants both in the upper 80s, Santa Rosa 87, Los Alamos 85, Socorro's high at 91, Española 90.

0: That is the music of Darren Cordova y Calor Que Te Vaya Bonito on 89.1 KANW, New Mexico Music. 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It'll start now at 4 a.m., take until 8 a.m. Marianne Hatchett with your local news, plus we get you updated with the latest weather forecast. 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

0: I love that sound. 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
3: 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Coming up, the Marketplace Tech Report is on KNW. 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
10: More than 100 rockets took off into orbit from Florida's Space Coast last year, a new record. And with more rockets taking flight each year, the availability of launch sites is becoming a bottleneck for the growing space industry. The Federal Aviation Administration wants to make it easier for space companies to build new spaceports to make way for the increasing number of rocket launches. The agency has proposed waiving some environmental requirements for space launch. Here to tell us more is Daniel Ackerman. He's been reporting on the space industry as a night science journalism fellow at MIT.
12: So under the change, the FAA could allow companies to bypass parts or all of the Endangered Species Act, the Clean Air Act, the Clean Water Act, a whole bunch of other laws. And the FAA says that waiving all those requirements can streamline the licensing process for launching rockets and reduce the regulatory burden that space companies face. Now, this proposal is just that. It's a proposal. It's now out for public comment. But if it's finalized, one of the first beneficiaries could be Elon Musk's SpaceX. The company is reportedly close to acquiring a big chunk of land in southern Louisiana, where it plans to build a new spaceport on the Gulf.
10: I have to imagine this has some critics. What do the opponents say?
12: Yeah, so a number of critics say that this rule change is essentially a handout to SpaceX. That's what Brett Hartle from the Center for Biological Diversity told me, especially given the timing of this rule change along with plans for the new SpaceX facility. And, you know, Hartle was concerned about the potential loss of habitat. The wetlands in southern Louisiana host a bunch of endangered bird species and other federally protected species. And Hartle told me that Congress has not granted the FAA the authority to make such a sweeping change, so his group could sue to stop it.
10: A lot of trade-offs here, but what's really at stake for the U.S. economy, for the future of innovation, if we can't open up more capacity for space launch?
12: Well, potentially quite a bit. You know, overall, the space industry is worth about $6 billion globally. And most of that now is coming from the private sector, not from government space programs. And Michelle Hanlon, the space lawyer from Ole Miss, told me that the federal government does need to be proactive if it wants to keep a lot of that industry here in the U.S.
0: I think this FAA proposed rule is really sort of like an alarm bell wake-up call. Like, hey, we really need to focus on this. This is what we've identified as a bottleneck. Now help us figure out how to find that correct balance.
12: So Hanlon told me that countries like China are already expanding their own launch capacity. And also places with favorable geography are looking into building spaceports of their own for the first time. So that includes the Dominican Republic and a number of countries on the east coast of Africa. And then companies are even looking to take off from platforms in the ocean. So, you know, the coming years, we could see something of an explosion in new places to launch rockets into orbit.
10: That's Daniel Ackerman, research fellow at MIT. Jesus Alvarado produced this episode. I'm Megan McCarty-Carino, and that's Marketplace Tech. This is APM.
13: 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His character is having a nervous breakdown while continuing to see patients. Segel is nominated for an Emmy for his leading role in Shrinking, which he also co-created. Harrison Ford plays his mentor. 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
3: 551 at KANW. Here are some current temperatures. Los Alamos 62, Espanola 63, Encino now 60, Entaus 60, Santa Rosa 66, Las Vegas at 59 degrees, Santa Fe 61, Gallup 57, Grants at 59 degrees. The current temperature now in Los Lunas 63, in Socorro 69, Belen 71, Klein's Corners 59, Moriarty 56, Albuquerque Fair and 69 now.
17: It's Morning Edition from NPR News. I'm Sasha Pfeiffer.
18: And I'm Michelle Martin. Good morning. For the first time, there is a regular cargo shipping route through the Arctic. Cargo ships have occasionally navigated along Russia's northern coast, but they usually need icebreakers as escorts. Now, climate change and melting sea ice mean a company based in China can take that path through the summer months. I'm going to ask Mark Lantaine about this. He's a professor at the Arctic University of Norway, where he researches the politics of the polar region and China. Good morning, Professor. Thanks for joining us.
19: Good morning. Thank you.
18: Set the scene for us briefly, if you would. What's this route like, and how do ships navigate it?
19: Well, this route runs from Northeast Asia to Northern Europe, following the Siberian coast. So it's a route that Russia and China have been trying to develop for future Arctic shipping.
18: So why is China so interested in this?
19: China's interested because it is trying to open up new markets, including in Europe and other parts of the Northern Hemisphere. And using this particular route will cut a significant amount of time, as much as 2 weeks off traditional routes, like, for example, through the Suez Canal and the Indian Ocean.
18: Oh. And it's my understanding that Western nations don't use this path. Am I right about that? And if not, why not?
19: You're absolutely right, and there's two reasons for this. First of all, because the route primarily goes through Russian waters, there would be significant geopolitical problems in using the route. And the second problem is there's a lot of concern over the environmental impact of increased sea traffic. So that's discouraged a lot of companies from using the route.
18: Hmm. So as you just told us, it primarily passes through Russian water, so this would imply that there's cooperation, right, between China and Russia?
19: Very much so. There have been a series of agreements between the two countries to develop Russian Arctic lands and waters. And China sees this route as essential for its maritime trade. So it's been quite satisfied working with Moscow on this.
18: But what is that cooperation, I don't know, what's the word I'm looking for, indicate here for the balance of power in the Arctic?
19: It indicates that, first of all, China sees the Arctic as extremely important, both economically and politically, and is willing to work with Russia. Moscow, meanwhile, obviously does not have a lot of partners in the West to develop its Arctic lands and waters, so it sees China as an essential component of that.
18: Hmm. Are you surprised by this? I mean, somebody who's been studying the politics of the region for some time, that seems to have, perhaps I'm wrong here, but this seems to have come together rather quickly.
19: Well, I'm not too surprised because China did make a few experimental cargo runs as early as 2013, but there were some setbacks, not only the pandemic, but also the aftershocks of Russia's invasion of Ukraine. Nevertheless, China's been talking for years about the economic possibilities of the Arctic, and I know that many Chinese companies are looking to the Arctic as a very important emerging route.
18: Do you have a sense of what this could mean for the global economy? I mean, there have been so many disruptions because of the Strait of Hormuz being closed, because so many factors here, you know, the Trump administration's tariff regime and so forth. But sort of taking the sort of the macro view here, could this have an impact in making goods cheaper?
19: It very well might. Like, at the moment, it is still very difficult to send ships through there. Even under the best conditions, you still have to worry about weather, sea ice, many hazards. But China's looking ahead. They're looking ahead to the point where the Arctic becomes even more popular as a sea route. And as you point out, issues with the Strait of Hormuz have illustrated the problems with other choke points. Hmm.

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1: Good morning, 6 o'clock and currently 69 degrees here at KANW on this Tuesday, August 18th, the 230th day of 2026. 135 days remain this year. This story coming up, President Trump says the U.S. will scale back joint military exercises with South Korea, citing the country's unwillingness to provide assistance in Iran.
2: We have 39,000 soldiers over there guarding you from Kim Jong-un, your next-door neighbor, and you're not going to help us?
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5: Good morning.

0: President Trump is pulling military resources out of Asia. An aircraft carrier is leaving to relieve the USS Lincoln. And Trump wants to scale back exercises with South Korea. What's behind Trump's changing priorities? It's Morning Edition from NPR News. Oman has been mediating talks between the U.S. and Iran. Now Trump says he will bomb the U.S. ally if it gets in the way. I'm Michelle Martin.
1: And I'm Sasha Pfeiffer. Just months ago, Trump threatened to blow up Oman if it didn't, quote, behave. Also, super PACs are spending millions on certain candidates in today's Alaska Senate primary who've raised literally nothing themselves. And the Trump administration is pausing its bulldozing in Big Bend. We hear from a reporter who got a bird's eye view. It's Tuesday, August 18th. On this day in 1969, Jimi Hendrix closed out Woodstock. The news is next.
2: Live from NPR News in Washington, I'm Janine Hurst. U.S. Envoy and President Trump's son-in-law, Jared Kushner, says he's optimistic about progress in Gaza after meeting with Israeli Prime Minister Benjamin Netanyahu. But Israeli officials released mixed messages after that meeting, as NPR's Daniel Estrin reports from Tel Aviv.
3: Kushner and Netanyahu's teams announced there would be no Israeli withdrawal from Gaza and no reconstruction until Hamas completely disarms, but there would be sanitation projects in Gaza for public health. Kushner told Fox News that Hamas could begin disarming within 3 months, and if not, he hinted Israel could resume full-scale war.
4: Progress could come quite soon, but we do need cooperation from both sides, and we're going to hopefully get through it, but we've made a lot of progress to get here.
3: The Israeli government put out a message in English about deep and constructive discussions with Kushner. It put out another statement in Hebrew saying the U.S. believes Hamas will disarm, while, quote, deep down, Israel doesn't believe it. Daniel Estrin, NPR News, Tel Aviv.
2: U.S. service members and their families are concerned about conditions on board some U.S. warships at sea. From member station WHRO in Norfolk, Steve Walsh has more.
5: Families of sailors on USS Lincoln have reported food shortages and mental health issues after more than 200 days at sea. Former Navy Captain Sam Howard says his son told him supplies ran low on the ships of the USS Tripoli Amphibious Ready Group, which carries sailors and Marines, during the early months of the war with Iran.
6: The comment that he made was, you know, not knowing when you're going to get a break. It was really among the toughest things that he experienced.
5: The ships returned to Japan in July. USS George Washington is now on its way to relieve USS Abraham Lincoln in the Middle East. For NPR News, I'm Steve Walsh.
2: A landmark trial gets underway today in federal court in Oakland, California, pitting the social media giant Meta against a consortium of states. NPR's John Ruich reports they allege that Meta's platforms, Facebook and Instagram, were designed to addict children.
7: California, Colorado, Kentucky, and New Jersey are leading the case. They say features like infinite scroll and the like button were designed to keep people on Facebook and Instagram longer and knew but did not admit publicly that they helped hook kids. The states also say Meta broke a federal online child protection law by collecting data on kids under 13 without parental consent. Meta denies the allegations and says it's put in place a number of features to make its products safe for minors. Some legal experts compare the case and a string of similar ones to trials in the 90s against tobacco companies that led to big penalties and changed the public narrative around cigarettes. The Chan Zuckerberg Initiative is a financial supporter of NPR. John Ruich, NPR News.
2: U.S. futures contracts are trading lower this morning. 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
9: For KANW, I'm Marianne Hatchett. Two artists at the Santa Fe Indian Market said thieves stole artwork and pieces that took time and are worth a lot of money monetarily and culturally.
10: To have that, you know, out of my possession, it kind of broke my heart as an artist. And just to know our time and what we do to create these pieces.
9: Garrett Etzidi came to Santa Fe from Denver. He won a first place ribbon during the weekend, but told KOB4 that success quickly turned into a loss.
10: To have a lot of merchandise stolen, like scarves, satin scarves, bandanas, originals, pretty much like 2 feet by 3 feet, along with some art cards that were unreleased by CGC.
9: Etsy said some of the stolen originals were worth thousands. Some pieces can take more than 30 hours to create.
10: I have a son that I support, and I do my very best to be part of his life, and majority of my work and my time and dedication to provide for my family. Also, my personal life, I try to invest as much as I can for my nephew or for my son.
9: Etsy was not the only artist affected. Tracy Tahani also told KOB someone stole his work during the weekend.
11: I went to look for my small paintings and I couldn't find them. I was like, hey, they took my small pieces too. So all together, there's like 8 or 9 pieces missing.
9: Tahani said he left his art inside the booth overnight after he was told there would be security.
11: I was told there's security throughout the night that checked the booths and go through around all night. So I kind of put my faith in that.
9: Tahani told KOB he reported the theft to police. He estimates his losses at around $800 to $900.
11: I kind of feel violated because, you know, these, they're kind of personal to me. We spend a lot, as artists, we spend a lot of time creating, and we spend a lot of time traveling after shows, and we spend a lot of money on lodging, food, gas, all that.
9: Both artists said they hope their experience brings more awareness to protecting artists at the Santa Fe Indian Market. In both cases, Santa Fe police told KOB they're still investigating. Temperatures will increase today and storm chances will decrease. According to the meteorologists at KOAT, look for storms on the west central high terrain and into the northern mountains, but any storms in these areas will be isolated. High temperatures will jump up into the mid to upper 90s where skies stay dry. While tomorrow may bring a few more storms than today, temperatures will step up again, putting Albuquerque very close to 100 degrees again, and triple digits will be seen in the hottest cities across the southern part of the state. The heat will remain switched on for the rest of the week with record challenging upper 90s in the Albuquerque metro holding on through the upcoming weekend. While Thursday and Friday could have scattered to isolated storms, mainly in western and northern New Mexico, this is KANW News.
12: It's Morning Edition from NPR News. I'm Michelle Martin.
13: And I'm Sasha Pfeiffer. The U.S. and Iran have blown past a deadline this week to start peace talks.
12: The conflict, which has gone on for months, has sent gas prices soaring in the U.S., and now military resources like warships and interceptor missiles are running short. That has hurt the U.S. military capabilities in other regions, notably in Asia.
13: And we have NPR's Emily Feng with us to explain why. Good morning, Emily.
14: Good morning to the both of you.
13: So we heard this week that Trump said the U.S. would reduce joint military exercises with South Korea. He said that within hours of those exercises actually beginning. Is this related to the Iran war?
14: According to Trump, yes. He spoke to reporters yesterday and said he had unsuccessfully asked South Korea's president to help the U.S. with its war against Iran.
15: And I said, wait a minute, we have 39,000 soldiers over there guarding you from Kim Jong-un, your next-door neighbor. And you're not going to help us on a very easy military operation in Iran?
14: As you mentioned, these drills have already kicked off. These exercises go back at least until 1976, and they were designed to largely counter North Korea and its nuclear program. And I spoke to Hal Brands, a global affairs professor at Johns Hopkins School of Advanced International Studies. He says North Korea is actually a bigger threat in Trump's second term than in his first.
16: The nuclear program has expanded over the past decade, and the missile arsenal has become larger and more sophisticated. You can add to that the fact that North Korea is now getting increasingly advanced technological help from Russia.
14: But Trump has been upset with Seoul from even his first term for not paying the U.S. more for the security assistance it provides to South Korea.
13: Emily, speaking of security, correct me if I'm wrong, but is this one of the few times there will be no U.S. aircraft carriers in the Pacific region?
14: Right. And when I went back into this, I found that you can count on one hand the number of times there has not been a U.S. carrier group in the Pacific since the 1970s. Now, the USS George Washington, a carrier, was in the Pacific, but it's been sent to relieve the USS Abraham Lincoln, which is already in the Middle East and has had its deployment extended. Like the Washington, it was also in the Pacific when it was diverted to the Middle East. I've been speaking to naval experts about this, and they say it could be weeks, if not months, until a replacement carrier formation is ready and arrives in the Pacific to replace the Washington. One of these experts is Mike Dom. He's a former naval intelligence officer with the Mitchell Institute, which is an aerospace research group.
17: Aircraft carriers move, and they move quickly, but they have to be ready to go. The question really is, who's ready to go? Who's not in the maintenance period? Whose air wing is qualified to get underway and go on a long deployment?
14: And while they have not been as publicly concerned as Ukraine, countries in Asia are noticing, and they're also really worried about the depletion of American interceptor missiles.
18: Yes, we've been doing a lot of reporting on that. And give us a sense of just how depleted is

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2: From the Saturday Evening Post, this is the Post Perspective for August 18th. As the 20th century began, there was a surprising growth of support for socialism. A socialist party was formed, and over the coming decades, over 1,000 socialists were elected to public office. The Post editors had little sympathy for socialism, but in an editorial today in 1900, they suggested one reason why it was gaining popularity. America, they said, had entered an age of adulterations and substitutions. The market was flooded with cheap imitations and shoddy workmanship. Consumers were repeatedly disappointed by products that weren't as advertised and wouldn't last. It was no surprise that Edward Bellamy's book, Looking Backward, had recently sold over 1 million copies. The novel described a socialist utopia in the year 2000, when greed and deception have been driven from society. The editors didn't think consumers wanted socialism to replace capitalism, but they were fed up with the endless string of minor frauds. There's more from the Post at SaturdayEveningPost.com.
3: KNW 644 New Mexico History Museum celebrating the 100th anniversary of Route 66 with the Route 66 Centennial Traveling Exhibit. It will be held at the museum August 28th through the 30th, bringing the history, stories, and images of the Mother Road to life. Information, contact the New Mexico History Museum. It's 645.
4: Good morning, I'm Sasha Pfeiffer, and I'm not kidding about this. Billy the Goat and Billy the Kid, also a goat, got on a city bus in Portland, Oregon last week. Security footage shows them strolling through the middle doors. The driver joked they didn't pay the fare, and a passenger shooed them off. Turns out they belonged to a nearby family, and they inspired some new merch at the Portland Area Transit Agency TriMet. Shirts that read, TriMet is goated. It's Morning Edition.
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4: And I'm Sasha Pfeiffer. In China, national flags are at half-mast on Tiananmen Square and at government offices across the country. They've been lowered to mourn former Premier Zhu Rongji. He died at age 97 last week, and he oversaw one of the most explosive growth periods in China. NPR's China correspondent Jennifer Pak is covering this from Beijing. Hi, Jennifer.
6: Hi, Sasha.
4: The former premier was cremated today. Give us a sense of how he's being remembered in China.
6: Officially, it's very scripted and controlled. So state-run Xinhua News Agency reports that President Xi Jinping and other leaders attended the funeral at the Babaoshan Revolutionary Cemetery in the morning. They bowed three times. On Chinese social media, Zhu Rongji is being called the people's premier, remembered for being a straight talker, which is in stark contrast to many bland officials today. Let's listen to him back in 1998. He says, no matter whether the path ahead is a minefield or a bottomless abyss, I will carry out my duties until my last breath. That's a quote that stuck with economist Tian Chenxu with the Economist Intelligence Unit in Beijing.
7: This is very different from, let's say, the posturing of a politician who just paying lip services.
6: Because, he says, Zhu Rongji was a true reformer. He pushed China from a 100% state-controlled economy to one that's more mixed. Not popular at the time because it triggered mass layoffs. But he also negotiated China's entry into the World Trade Organization, turning China into a manufacturing powerhouse. Overall, there's a lot of nostalgia for Zhu's time.
4: But Jennifer, China is still, of course, a manufacturing and tech powerhouse. So what exactly are people nostalgic for?
6: Well, if you look at the recent economic data, it's quite uneven, this growth. So yes, to high tech and AI, exports, exponential growth. But if you look at traditional sectors that traditionally offered a lot of jobs, like construction and property, those are down. The jobless rate is up. Consumption was stagnant last month. That's very different from the explosive growth during Zhu Rongji's time, says Julian Gewurz, a China political historian and senior research scholar at Columbia University.
8: Zhu Rongji is a symbol of a time when China was changing in ways that ordinary people could feel directly were improving their lives.
6: And he says now China is indeed growing as a superpower in fundamental ways, but ordinary people can't feel it. Now, there are also academics who have traced some of today's problems back to Zhu Rongji's policies. Economist Xu says the former premier's policies were right for the time.
7: Zhu Rongji was doing the right thing for his time.
6: But he says the policies didn't evolve when they needed to.
4: Jennifer, you've given us the view from China. How would you describe the former premier's legacy as viewed in the U.S.?
6: Well, American officials back in the 1990s saw Zhu Rongji as a liberal reformer, says political historian Gewurz.
8: But they emphasized his enthusiasm for markets while overlooking his commitment to a strong state, to Communist Party rule.
6: And now there is a reexamination of China's WTO entry in the U.S. So yes, to cheaper goods for everyone, but also there was a hollowing out of the American manufacturing sector. So you could actually trace some of the sources of U.S.-China tensions all the way back to Zhu Rongji's era.
4: That is NPR's Jennifer Pak in Beijing. Thank you, Jennifer.
6: Thank you.

0: This is Morning Edition from NPR News. I'm Sasha Pfeiffer.
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2: 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Well, President Trump's envoy Jared Kushner met with Israel's prime minister in an effort to revive the stalled Gaza agreement. Coming up, a conversation with the former U.S. ambassador to Israel, Daniel Shapiro. That story is coming up. And Marianne Hatchett with state and local news next hour.
3: Hello, I am APS Superintendent Gabriella Duran-Blakey. 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
2: W 651 now, current temperatures in Los Alamos and Española 62, Encino now 60 degrees. Taos 59, Santa Rosa 66, Las Vegas 58, Santa Fe 57, Gallup 59, Grants 58, Los Lunas 67 degrees, Socorro 68, Belen 69, Inclines Corners 61, Moriarty 54, and in Albuquerque, Farron 69 degrees. 651, Michael Brasher in KANW.
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6: From Marketplace in Washington, I'm Kimberly Adams. The average worker in the U.S. who stayed in their job between 2021 and 2024 saw their wages decline by 9% after inflation. That's according to a new paper from ADP and the University of Chicago. The paper also found that it's real wage decline, rather than inflation itself, that's at the root of poor consumer sentiment. Marketplace's Kaylee Wells reports.
8: If your salary goes up but grocery prices go up more, your real wage has gone down.
9: It's not rocket science, right? You gotta increase your wage to keep pace with inflation.
8: Tia Kuntz is the policy director at the UCLA Labor Center. She says today the gap between wage growth and inflation is smaller, but that doesn't undo the bad news of a few years ago.
9: We have not caught up. Workers will never catch up. They experience lost income. They're just buying less. They just have less purchase power.
8: This paper says the problem is that companies usually give raises of around 3%, regardless of how much the cost of living actually goes up.
10: And even though the inflation rate was 7%, they stuck with their norm of 3% in 22 and 23.
8: Eric Hurst is an author of the paper and teaches economics at the University of Chicago. He says it wasn't inflation per se, but the fact that wages didn't keep up that's been weighing down consumer sentiment. His proof? Belgium.
10: It is the only European country that had consumer confidence that bounced back after the inflation period.
8: Because it also happens to be the only European country where wage increases are directly tied to inflation. If prices go up by 7%, then by law, so does your salary. I'm Kaylee Wells for Marketplace.
6: Let's do the numbers. The FTSE in London is up 0.2%. Dow, S&P, and NASDAQ futures are down in the negative 0.2% to negative 1.3% range, with the Dow future down 82 points. The 10-year Treasury yield is up at 4.74%, but many analysts are keeping an eye on the 30-year Treasury, the yield on which hit its highest level in almost 20 years yesterday, a sign of investor concern about U.S. debt and geopolitical risks. The 30-year is up again today, with the yield currently at 5.32%.
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1: It was kind of predictable. After the president threatened to make Canada the 51st state last year, many Canadians started boycotting U.S. products and stopped coming here. Canadian travel to the U.S. fell by 25% last year, according to Canada's official statistics agency. This year, however, there are signs that the travel boycott may be softening a bit. Border crossings rose year over year in April, May, and June. Some businesses that rely on Canadian tourism are noticing the trend and trying to entice more visitors to come south. Checking in from northern Vermont, Marketplace's Henry Epp has more.
11: Burke Mountain is a ski resort, but in the summer you can put your mountain bike on the chairlift and ride down trails specifically built for bikes. And the resort is surrounded by a 130-mile network of mountain bike terrain known as Kingdom

0: on this day in 1920, the 19th Amendment was ratified, recognizing women's right to vote. News is next.
1: Live from NPR News in Washington, I'm Janine Herbst. The primary season is winding down ahead of the midterm elections in November, but three will be held today in Alaska, Wyoming, and Florida. The race for a U.S. Senate seat in Alaska's nonpartisan primary is drawing a lot of money from super PACs because it's one of the seats that could determine control of the chamber. The race includes two people with the same name, Dan Sullivan, the Republican incumbent and challenger, which Republicans say could confuse voters. In Florida, voters will choose nominees for governor, U.S. Senate, and almost every House seat. NPR's Maham Javed says most of the candidates in one district aren't from the state.
2: The Republican primary in Florida's 19th district has 10 candidates, and most of them aren't actually from Florida. Local candidates have accused the transplants of carpetbagging, which is when someone moves to another state for power or influence. Some of these candidates have also run for office from other states, including Michigan, New York, and North Carolina. Last week, President Trump endorsed Catalina Lauf, who has previously run from Illinois. Whoever wins this primary, even with a small percentage of the vote, will likely also win in November. Maham Javed, NPR News.
1: President Trump is offering more details on why he directed the Pentagon to scale back joint U.S.-South Korean military exercises currently underway. NPR's Tamara Keith has more.
3: Trump cited South Korea's unwillingness to get involved in the war with Iran and his own relationship with Kim Jong-un in explaining the decision to pull back on the exercises.
4: I'm making it much safer. You see, I'm actually making it much safer. Kim Jong-un has always treated me with great respect.
3: Trump was answering questions in the Oval Office.
5: Why hasn't Kim Jong-un responded to your request to have a conversation?
4: How do you know he hasn't responded?
5: Has he?
4: Yes.
3: During his first term, Trump met with the North Korean leader three times. Other presidents have sought to isolate Kim. Tamara Keith, NPR News, The White House.
1: The share of kindergartners who got exemptions from vaccine requirements rose to another record high last year. NPR's Rob Stein has more.
6: The CDC says that the percentage of children in kindergarten with vaccination exemptions increased from 3.6% to a record 4.2% for the 2025-2026 school year. The changing rate comes as the Trump administration has been trying to cut the number of vaccines children routinely get, and childhood diseases like measles and whooping cough have been resurging. Rob Stein, NPR News.
1: U.S. futures contracts are trading lower this morning. NASDAQ futures down 1.2%. 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
8: For KANW, I'm Marianne Hatchett. The New Mexico Environment Department is proposing beefed-up rules for monitoring methane leaks in order to help reduce both air pollution and natural gas waste. The proposal, which the department announced Friday, would create a new statewide program to identify large methane leaks through satellite and aircraft imagery. According to Source New Mexico, when the program flags possible large leaks, NMED officials would then notify oil and gas operators in the area and require them to investigate. If an operator finds a leak during the course of the investigation, they're required to repair it and file a report with the Environment Department. Most investigations and repairs would need to be done within 3 days of the initial notification, according to a news release. In addition, the new rules would increase requirements for oil and gas operating equipment to more closely align with federal standards by 2031. Environment Secretary James Kenney said methane leaks result in climate change, air pollution, and waste of New Mexico Mexico's natural resources. The proposal, he said, builds on New Mexico's nationally leading oil and gas rules and will help oil and gas operators address leaks faster to keep more natural gas where it belongs in the pipeline. Members on the governor-appointed Environmental Improvement Board will decide whether to proceed with a public hearing on the Environment Department's proposal. In a statement Monday, officials with the National Environmental Defense Fund praised the proposed rules, which they said would be significantly stronger than the U.S. Environmental Protection Agency's. The Environmental Defense Fund legislative manager, Nini Gu, said New Mexico is standing with the Trump administration's reckless attack on our health and standing up for climate action. Governor Michelle Lujan Grisham announced last year that New Mexico's methane emissions were half of those measured in neighboring Texas, although wells across the state still experience venting, a term that refers to methane leaking into the air. A jury has convicted two men for brutally killing a woman they believe was breaking into a car in an Albuquerque apartment. KOB4 reports David Harrow and Joshua Dominguez were each convicted of second-degree murder for chasing down and killing Sarah Demas. They confronted Demas, chased her, and attacked her after accusing her of breaking into Dominguez's car in March of 2024. This happened at the apartment they lived at. Destiny Marcus, Harrow's daughter and Dominguez's girlfriend, first noticed the woman and also confronted her. According to KOB, Marcus previously pled guilty to second-degree murder and tampering with evidence. She agreed to serve 16 years behind bars. Bernalillo County District Attorney Sam Bregman stated, "I am incredibly proud of the work of our prosecution team and their commitment to seeing this case through." Bregman said they stayed focused, continued fighting for justice, and never lost sight of the victim and her family. This verdict is a testament to their perseverance, dedication, and unwavering commitment to holding those responsible for violent crimes accountable. Harrow and Dominguez went on trial last year. However, that ended in a mistrial. This is KANW.
9: It's Morning Edition from NPR News. I'm Michelle Martin.
10: And I'm Sasha Pfeiffer.
8: Previously pled guilty to second-degree murder and tampering with evidence. She agreed to serve 16 years behind bars. Bernalillo County District Attorney Sam Bregman stated, "I am incredibly proud of the work of our prosecution team and their commitment to seeing this case through." Bregman said they stayed focused, continued fighting for justice, and never lost sight of the victim and her family. This verdict is a testament to their perseverance, dedication, and unwavering commitment to holding those responsible for violent crimes accountable. Harrow and Dominguez went on trial last year. However, that ended in a mistrial. This is KANW.
9: It's Morning Edition from NPR News. I'm Michelle Martin.
10: And I'm Sasha Pfeiffer. Jared Kushner says he's optimistic about the U.S. plan for Gaza.
9: President Trump's envoy and son-in-law was in Israel Monday for a meeting with a pessimistic Israeli Prime Minister Benjamin Netanyahu. In a few minutes, we'll get an assessment of those talks from Daniel Shapiro, a former U.S. ambassador to Israel. But first, an update on what happened during Kushner's rare meeting with Hamas leaders in Egypt.
10: NPR's Daniel Estrin is on the line from Tel Aviv. Hi, Daniel.
11: Hi, Sasha.
10: So what did Kushner say about his back-to-back meetings with Hamas leaders and Netanyahu?
11: Well, he started in Egypt with Hamas leaders, and he said that that meeting was cordial. He said it's, quote, hard to trust a terrorist organization that committed what he called terrible atrocities, but he said the Hamas officials said all the right things. Then Kushner went to Israel and met Netanyahu. He said the meeting lasted nearly 4 hours. They pored over the details of a new U.S.-backed roadmap for how to move forward in Gaza. Netanyahu initially rejected that roadmap for Israeli withdrawal from Gaza alongside Hamas disarmament. But Kushner said he sat with Netanyahu and his team and talked through what he called misunderstandings and misinformation about the plan.
10: So they have differed in their approach in the past. What do we know about whether they're on the same page now when it comes to Gaza?
11: Kushner's team announced some new agreements together with Israel, and these agreements are different than the original plan for Gaza. One announcement is that Hamas is being asked to give up their weapons and hand them over to a U.S. general to be destroyed, not the original plan to give them over to a new Palestinian committee for storage. And then there's another announcement that there would be no Israeli withdrawal from Gaza or no reconstruction of Gaza until full disarmament of Hamas. Kushner told Fox News that he wants Hamas to start disarming within 30, 60, or 90 days. And if they don't, he made this veiled threat about war.
12: If they don't follow through now on their commitment, everyone will see that they're not genuine about peace. And then Israel will have a lot more support from the U.S. and others to go and finish the job in the appropriate way.
11: So you hear Kushner there trying to show this united, strong front with Israel. The Israeli government put out two differing messages. They put out three lines in English for an international audience talking about deep and constructive discussions with Kushner. They put out another message in Hebrew attributed to an anonymous Israeli official, and they emphasized the disagreements. This message said,

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2: This is the Composer's Datebook for August 18th. I'm John Burge. August of the year 1613 proved to be an especially eventful month in the life and career of Italian composer Claudio Monteverdi. The previous summer, his old employer, Duke Vincenzo of Mantua, had died, and Monteverdi was looking for a job. Fortunately, the position of Master of Music for the Republic of Venice opened up, and on today's date, Monteverdi was probably rehearsing musicians for a trial concert of his music at St. Mark's Cathedral. The concert was a success. Monteverdi got the job, a generous salary, and even a cash advance to cover the move from his home. So much for the good news. On his trip back home, Monteverdi was robbed by highwaymen armed with muskets. In a surviving letter, Monteverdi described the incident in some detail, noting that the muskets were very long and of the flint wheel variety, and that he lost more than 100 Venetian ducats. Despite the trauma and the humiliation of being strip-searched for valuables by one of the robbers, Monteverdi recovered his fortunes in Venice. In addition to his church duties at St. Mark's, he became famous, writing a newfangled sort of commercial entertainment called opera, and he lived to the ripe old age of 77. Composer's Datebook is produced by APM, American Public Media, in collaboration with the American Composers Forum, reminding you that all music was once new.
3: 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Drive with care. KANW reminding you that coming up at 8 o'clock, it's On Point at 9 o'clock. KANW presents The Splendid Table, Fresh Air at 10 and 1A at 11.
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0: 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I'm Michelle Martin.
5: And I'm Sasha Pfeiffer. Now we have a story about divers in the Florida Keys chasing sunken history. It's a past that's been hidden beneath the waves for nearly 200 years. Amara Evering of member station WLRN reports.
6: Shelley Baxter waits on a dock for a boat that will take her on another dive in the Florida Keys. The genealogist has spent most of her time helping Black and Indigenous people trace their ancestral roots through her organization, Our Genetic Legacy. But now her work is taking her out to sea.
7: Our end goal is to be able to do this archaeological research underwater to help find sunken slave ships and document them. We were studying for the Guerrero.
6: The Guerrero was a pirate slave ship bound for Cuba that wrecked off Key Largo in 1827. 41 African captives on board drowned, and the 399 survivors were captured, then sold back into slavery. At age 55, Baxter took up diving to help uncover sunken histories like these.
7: It's a whole nother level of diving because you're diving to stay in place, take measurements, write them down underwater, and then come back up and create a schematic drawing to scale so that they can create a recreation of that shipwreck in order to try to identify what ship that is.
6: Divers like Baxter have helped discover shipwrecks in Florida. For marine archaeologist Corey Malcolm, slave shipwrecks often have one obvious feature.
8: The telltale sign of a ship that was engaged in telling people would be the iron shackles.
6: He said shackles were discovered on one shipwreck in the 1970s.
8: I know on the Henrietta Marie, 84 sets of those were found on the ship. That's enough to hold 168 people because they held people two by two.
6: Back on the dock, Baxter is joined by a group of young women who she's teaching how to dive. One of them is Anjani Nettles.
9: We were at the site of the Guerrero, and it was so impactful to be like, I'm here breathing in this water where this tragedy took place.
6: 16-year-old Alana Lara is the youngest member of the group. She says Baxter has given her a new perspective.
10: I was a person that didn't like history, so having this opportunity, being underwater is like an entirely new world. I realized how much more there is to the world that we don't know. If we learn from the past, we can maybe make it right in the future.
6: Before heading out for one last dive of the day, Baxter reflects on the powerful contradiction of safely breathing underwater at a shipwreck where so many drowned, but many survived.
7: When you're looking at documents and you put names to those ancestors and you look at locations, it just increases that understanding and allows you to be able to see that the strength that they had to survive is in you.
6: Baxter goes out to sea with the young divers. She's told them that the Guerrero is just one of over 1,000 ships that wrecked during the transatlantic slave trade. Fewer than 20 of these ships have been recovered so far. For NPR News, I'm Amara Evering in Key Biscayne, Florida.

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1: It's The Splendid Table from APM American Public Media. I'm Francis Lamb. You know, some cuisines can have a lot of their magic bottled up in a jar. Look, I'm not saying that just buying a spice mix is going to make you a good cook, but I am saying that some good cooks can have a personal relationship with their spice mixes.
2: I always say la cantidad que te llega tu corazón because I say the amount that your heart tells you to put of each. You put however much your heart tells you. But adobo and sazón, they go hand in hand. Adobo is always going to flavor your chicken and it's going to be amazing, right? But sazón is going to flavor your chicken and then make it look like it went to Miami and got a tan.
1: That's Omi Hopper, a fabulous professional Puerto Rican home cook. We also have our good friend Chef Sheldon Simeon here to tell you how he makes quick home hack family meals Hawaii style. It's coming up on The Splendid Table.
3: Live from NPR News in Washington, I'm Janine Herbst. The U.S. is set to impose 50% tariffs on billions of dollars worth of goods imported from Canada just after midnight. NPR's Kristen Wright reports.
4: Americans could end up paying more for a range of Canadian products, including hockey sticks, cement for building and construction, and wine. Canadian Prime Minister Mark Carney says his government and the U.S. are in last-minute trade negotiations to stop the substantial tariffs. President Trump is relying on a section of the Tariff Act of 1930 that's never been used. It authorizes the president to impose up to 50% tariffs on imports from countries that discriminate against U.S. commerce. Trump claims some of Canada's trade policies do just that. The new tariff threat against Ottawa comes as free trade negotiations between the U.S., Canada, and Mexico have hit major stumbling blocks. Kristen Wright, NPR News, Washington.
3: South Korea's president called for strengthening the nation's military capabilities a day after President Trump suddenly ordered the downsizing of annual joint military exercises. NPR's Anthony Kuhn reports Trump called the drills a costly and hostile gesture toward North Korea.
5: President Lee Jae-myung told a cabinet meeting that a stronger alliance with the U.S. increases the nation's security. But increasing its own military capabilities, he added, would make South Korea a more valuable ally to the U.S. That includes, for example, developing its own nuclear-powered submarines. The commander of the U.S. military in South Korea, meanwhile, visited South Korea's defense ministry to discuss scaling back the annual exercises. Trump's order took many South Koreans by surprise. An editorial in the Hanguk Ilbo newspaper said, "It's absurd that the U.S. appears to treat North Korea more respectfully than its ally, South Korea." Anthony Kuhn, NPR News, Seoul.
3: Water levels in the country's second biggest reservoir have reached a new record low. From member station KJZZ, Alex Hager reports Lake Powell is just 22% full.
6: The Colorado River Reservoir covers parts of Utah and northern Arizona. If the water level drops much lower, it could force the shutdown of hydropower turbines that send electricity to about 5 million people. If it drops further, the dam could have trouble sending water downstream at all, jeopardizing the supply for major cities like Phoenix, Las Vegas, and Los Angeles. Just downstream, Lake Mead, the nation's largest reservoir, also hit a historic low last week. The records are the result of drought, climate change, and steady demand for Colorado River water. Policymakers are trying to agree on a new plan to rein in demand for the river over the next 2 years. It's expected to be released in the coming weeks. For NPR News, I'm Alex Hager in Phoenix.
3: New data from the CDC shows exemptions from routine vaccines among kindergartners has increased to 4.2% during the last school year, and that's a record, mainly for non-medical reasons. 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
8: For KANW, I'm Marianne Hatchett. A jury has convicted two men on charges for brutally killing a woman they believe was breaking into a car in an Albuquerque apartment. KOB4 reports David Haro and Joshua Dominguez were each convicted of second-degree murder for chasing down and killing Sarah Demas. They confronted Demas, chased her, and attacked her after accusing her of breaking into Dominguez's car in March of 2024. This happened at the apartment they lived at near Indian School and I-40 in Northeast Albuquerque. Destiny Marcus, Haro's daughter and Dominguez's girlfriend, first noticed the woman and also confronted her. According to KOB, Marcus previously pled guilty to second-degree murder and tampering with evidence. She agreed to serve 16 years behind bars. Bernalillo County District Attorney Sam Bregman stated, "I am incredibly proud of the work of our prosecution team and their commitment to seeing this case through." Bregman said they stayed focused, continued fighting for justice, and never lost sight of the victim and her family. This verdict is a testament to their perseverance, dedication, and unwavering commitment to holding those responsible for violent crimes accountable. Haro and Dominguez went on trial last year. However, that ended in a mistrial. Temperatures will increase today and storm chances will decrease. According to the meteorologists at KOAT, look for storms on the west central high terrain and into the northern mountains, but any storms in these areas will be isolated. High temperatures will jump up into the mid to upper 90s where skies stay dry. 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
1: I'm Francis Lamb, and this is The Splendid Table from APM. So something you should know about me is that I will watch and get invested in pretty much any sport on TV. And I'm admittedly not afraid to jump on bandwagons. So during the World Cup this year, I was like screaming for teams that frankly were from places I didn't even know were sovereign nations. Watching this combination, right, of highly practiced skill, high stakes pressure, and human vulnerability is pretty much what all drama is about, and I can never get enough of it, which is also why I will watch pretty much any cooking competition on TV too. But through all my years of watching chefs try to cook a mind-blowing meal in 20 minutes, or trying to grab all the ingredients they'll need from a moving platform, I've also had the pleasure of meeting many of these cooks. And today, two of them share what motivates them. Not glory, or really even a chance at celebrity, but a true and deep love of where they're from, and their desire to show people how delicious their cultures are. Later in the show, we're going to talk with my old friend Sheldon Simeon, whose time on Top Chef saw him transform from an up-and-coming chef cooking fancied-up food to one finding his true calling in preparing dishes that carry the spirit of aloha from his homeland of Hawaii. And we're going to start with a native of an island in a different ocean, Puerto Rico. I first saw Omi Hopper on the show Next Level Chef and just immediately fell in love with her. On that show, you could tell right away that Omi was just cranking out winning dish after winning dish that came from her heart and her homeland. Her debut cookbook is called Cooking con Omi. Hola, Omi. So nice to meet you.
2: So nice to meet you too, Francis.
1: This is really a pleasure. I loved reading your book. And as I was telling you before, I loved watching you cook on my TV. And it's so nice to get to talk with you. And, you know, as I was reading the book, something I noticed so clearly, it struck me so clearly, is how detailed and really loving the descriptions of just the small moments of everyday life in Puerto Rico are for you. And you haven't lived there in a long time, but it's clear that the place and the people, you know, kind of live in you. You know what I mean? So tell us about that. Tell us, you know, what inspires you about, I mean, obviously it's where you're from originally, but tell us what inspires you about Puerto Rico.
2: Yeah. This is truly my love letter to Puerto Rican home cooks. Mm. That is what I grew up around. I grew up around my grandmother and her five daughters, my mom included, who were cooks and who would be in the kitchen always so lively and full of joy. And, you know, it was almost like a competition over who made the better beans or who made the best stew. And I remember vividly, although I came to the United States when I was 11 years old, mm-hmm. I remember every moment spent in Puerto Rico. And yeah. I remember even more so, because you know how you end up loving something even more when you lose it?
7: Sure,
2: that when
7: sure.
2: I moved here and I lost it, I felt like I lost it. Every summer that I went back, it was a photographic memory of every single moment that I lived every summer that I would go back. And so that is something that I wanted to make sure that people saw and felt, that if they were to close their eyes, they could see and feel the moment as they're reading.
1: Yeah. I mean, I definitely noticed that, like, for sure. Like, it really hits you. It's like, sometimes people just kind of gloss over. It's like, I remember when, but it's like, no, you are like living this memory right now as you're writing this. You're seeing what you're seeing and you're smelling the smells. It's really beautiful. And so I'm glad you have that moment to be able to celebrate that. I do want to touch a little bit on a story that you tell in the introduction, kind of like your origin story and how your current career started, which is that you started posting cooking videos online in 2020. And I think unbeknownst to the people watching those videos at the time, you and your husband were in a really challenging time in your life. You had both become unemployed. He had a medical health condition, just a really, really hard time.
2: Yeah.
1: To the point where you write that even just being able to buy food, buy the ingredients was not easy. Meanwhile, you're watching your account grow. People are, commenting on it. People are coming to you. You're invited to do demonstrations on Univision, on television. That must have been so surreal for those two things to be happening at the same time. What were you thinking at the time?
2: Well, I think that this life experience has taught me that two things can be true at once. Mm. You can be living one of the best moments of your life while also struggling in another area of your life at the same time. Mm-hmm. And it's all in how you handle it and what you decide not to take for granted. Because there's a lot of things that we take for granted. But this was something that, for me, although I was a makeup artist and I loved what I did, I felt like makeup artistry it filled me in a way, in a very different way, when a woman would see themselves, or anyone that sat on my chair would see themselves and would feel beautiful or would feel different. That's a very real sense of joy that you get.
1: Yeah.
2: For cooking, it was a very different sense of joy. It was almost a generational joy. It was people who lost family members who never got to teach them that specific recipe, or for parents who were, trying to just survive day to day, just like I was, although I wasn't sharing that. Mm-hmm. What I wanted to share was the joy in the kitchen that I grew up with.
1: Yeah.
2: I just wanted to share that. Everyone was in the middle of a pandemic. Everyone was stuck at home. Everyone was dealing with their own battles and demons. And I felt that if I could bring just a little bit of that joy that I grew up with and showcase what I was actually doing, which was cooking 3 to 4 meals a day at home, I could connect

0: During that time, my husband was diagnosed with a degenerative bone disease, and we did not know. It was very unclear what exactly it was and
1: Oh,
0: how we
1: goodness.
0: were going to overcome this. And in 2020, when he got his first knee replacement surgery, that was when I had taken time off of work to be with him to nurse him back. At that same time, the very week that I was supposed to go back to work is the very week of the pandemic and the
1: Oh, my
0: world
1: goodness.
0: shuts down.
1: Right.
0: So now he's unemployed. Now I'm unemployed. And we were already stretching very thin because he was laid off in 2018 because of his condition. So I had been holding the household down for 2 years on my own. We had already gone through our savings and we were barely making it. Now here's this pandemic. We didn't know what we were going to do. And I just remember the way my community showed up for me. And I've always had a very strong community, just of friendships and of people who pour into me and who love me and love us as a family. And they would come over with gift cards. They would come over with food. They would come over with, a bag of paper towels and toilet paper, which we were like running so low everywhere. And I just remember that when I got to my lowest of lowest point, I knew that I was very low when I couldn't even see past tomorrow. Like, it was overwhelming to think of the next day. And I had stopped dreaming. And I remember going into the parking lot of a Stop and Shop on Branch Avenue, and I had a conversation with God, and I said, I don't know why this is happening, and I don't know why me, but I can't hold it anymore. Like, my back can't take it anymore. And I had $35 to my name. I went into the grocery store. I got what I could. And I came back to the house and I turned on my phone just as a way to connect to the outside world. And I said, I'm lonely. Does anybody want to cook with me? And I was speaking to the people on my stories on my makeup Instagram page. It wasn't, Cooking Con Omi wasn't even a thing yet. Cooking Con Omi had never existed. And when I did that, the audience that I had there was so receptive. And oh my goodness, I've never seen it made this way. Or, my grandmother never taught me. Or, I got a response. And what was happening, it was motivating me. But that did not take away from the fact that I was still in the position that I was in, financially and just emotionally still there. And I remember when, I believe it was either around a month or so from there, the timing really doesn't matter, we ended up having to be on food stamps because there was no other way to survive. So here I am running this platform, Cooking Con Omi, and I'm on food stamps, and people are telling me your videos are inspiring me. Your videos are helping me make it through this difficult time. And what they didn't know is that what they were doing for me was inspiring me and helping me go move forward. And, I never wanted to monetize off of Cooking Con Omi. And I really mean that. I genuinely thought that once the pandemic was over and restrictions were lifted, I was going to go back to my makeup studio and I was going to go back to Sephora and, do my regular 9 to 5 and, do my regular studio space. And what was happening was that people were booking appointments with me because they wanted to meet Cooking Con Omi. They didn't
1: Oh, my
0: care what I
1: goodness.
0: put on their face. They could care less for what I put on their face. I could have doodled with a Crayola and they would have been so happy with it. They were like, I can't believe I'm finally meeting you. You have no idea. And they would just go on to tell me all these stories. And like, as I said in the beginning of our call, is one of the things that kept me feeling so connected to my culture and so connected to wanting to keep traditions alive was my grandmother. She played such a huge part

0: who I am today and in how much I enjoy cooking and love feeding people and just love teaching, because that's who she was. And it was in 2021 when she passed away, in August of 2021, where that's when I finally made up my mind that I was no longer going to do makeup and that I was going to devote my entire time to cooking gongomi.
1: Yeah. We'll be back in a minute with more from Omi Hopper, author of Cooking Con Omi. I'm Francis Lam, and this is The Splendid Table from APM, American Public Media.
2: 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I'm Brenda Yeager. Temperatures trend hotter this week again. Major heat risk is forecast for some lower elevation locations of central New Mexico today through Friday, then over central and eastern areas this weekend. Right now, it's 76 degrees in Albuquerque, where the forecasted high today is 96 in the Heights and 98 in the Valley. And the low tonight will be 69 in the Heights and 68 in the Valley. The record high of 98 for Albuquerque, which is forecasted today, was set in 1910 and 2015. 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His character is having a nervous breakdown while continuing to see patients. Harrison Ford plays his mentor. Join us today for Fresh Air coming up at 10. The Splendid Table continues now on KANW, New Mexico's first FM station.
1: 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I'm Francis Lam, and this is The Splendid Table, the show for curious cooks and eaters. We're talking right now with Omi Hopper, whose love letter to Puerto Rican home cooking is called Cooking Con Omi. Let's get back to it with her. Well, let's get to some of that food that you so love to cook and share. I think we first need to talk about two ingredients that are in, like, almost all of the recipes in the book. Adobo and sazon.
0: La cantidad que te diga tu corazón.
1: tell us what these are and how they compare to each other.
0: Yeah, I always say la cantidad que te diga tu corazón because I say the amount that your heart tells you to put of each. You put however much your heart tells you. But adobo and sazón, they go hand in hand. Adobo is always going to flavor your chicken and it's going to be amazing, right? But sazón is going to flavor your chicken and then make it look like it went to Miami and got a tan. That's really what it is. It's going to be, they're both going to be super flavorful.
1: Yeah.
0: But you take the time to make it yourself. You're adding better ingredients and you're able to kind of take away maybe some of the things you don't like, right? So if you've got your basic adobo, which is your garlic powder, onion powder, you know, your paprika, your oregano, salt and pepper, okay, that's a basic adobo. But if maybe you like a little bit of cumin, maybe you like a little bit of white pepper, maybe you like a little bit of, you know, achiote, like these are the things that you can kind of add and take away when you make it your own. And I really, really love to empower people in the kitchen when it comes to that. Like, just say, lo que te diga tu corazón, porque en tu cocina tú mandas. In your kitchen, you're your own boss. So, you can do what you want.
1: Yeah, so they're these, like, basically seasoning spice salt mixtures. There's always a lot of salt in there. So it's, you use it in place of salt, where, like, a recipe would say season with salt and pepper, you use it, the adobo.
0: You're using
1: the
0: adobo.
1: Sazon.
0: 100%.
1: And it's like instant omification, like essence of Puerto Rican flavor.
0: I have a secret for you, Francis.
1: Oh, what's the secret?
0: During Next Level Chef, I used to make my own little adobo and put it to the side.
1: Oh, instead of salt and pepper? So like everything was
0: I would
1: just
0: literally make my own little seasoning in the beginning, you know, before they would allow you to bring the actual seasonings over to your table.
1: Yeah,
0: so I would, you know, make myself my own little adobo, give it a whirl. And then once I got my ingredients, this is what I'm using to season.
1: And we wonder why every single judge, every single time, was like, this just tastes so good.
0: Exactly.
1: The flavor is just so good. It's like, oh, I know why it tastes good. Okay, so great. So, and sazon and adobo, again, are, it's a similar item in that it's both a seasoned salt, but they have a little bit of a difference in the spices used. And sazon has more paprika.
0: Color, which gives it more color, yes.
1: Beautiful. Okay, so now that we have those on our countertop to season our meat or whatever, I also want to talk a little bit about carbs. Because, you know, rice and beans are lifeblood for every Caribbean cuisine.
0: Mm-hmm.
1: But I have noticed, and I live in New York City, which has a huge Puerto Rican population, you know, very visible, very proud people.
0: Mm-hmm.
1: And it's, and like everyone obviously eats rice and beans, but when you talk about mofongo, it's like another level of passion. People are like, yes. Oh, okay, now I'm stopping what I'm doing. We're gonna talk about this.
0: When it comes to mofongo, it's funny because mofongo didn't always identify us. It's now become more popular.
1: Okay.
0: But mofongo, it's just one of those things that grows right in our backyard in Puerto Rico. You grow plantains, you grow green bananas, you grow your yuca, your yautía. You can grow all your root vegetables in Puerto Rico.
1: Okay.
0: And so because it was so easily and readily available, it just became one of the many ways of eating it was mofongo.
1: Interesting. Okay, so tell us what mofongo is and how you make it.
0: Mofongo is a beautiful blend of butter and either pork or bacon. You got pork cracklings or bacon and your butter and garlic. And you're mashing your fried plantains, and it just turns into this beautiful mashed deliciousness that goes with pretty much anything.
1: It's like what mashed potatoes dreams of being one day.
0: Exactly.
1: It's like,
0: yes, if they were ever grown up, that's exactly what they'd want to be.
1: Oh my God, yes, please. And actually, your recipe is interesting as well because it's those things, butter, the garlic, the pork cracklings, and the mashed fried plantains, but also you that can be a little bit dense, right? A little stiff.
0: So you can add a little bit of chicken broth. Yep,
1: okay.
0: A little chicken stock or chicken broth. Or if you're in a pinch, a little bit of water. And it's perfectly fine.
1: Just to like loosen it up
0: just
1: so it's not like so.
0: Yep.
1: Yeah. Delicious.
0: Yeah.
1: I want to talk about another dish. Carne frita, and let me see if I can pronounce this correctly, and cebollada.
0: Yes, you said it right. That's perfect.
1: Well, I said it four times, so one of them maybe got it. But it's literally, I mean, it's just literally, the translation is fried pork and onions.
0: That's right.
1: But tell us how you do this, because it seems particularly Puerto Rico and also like a cousin to many Caribbean pork dishes.
0: Well, when it comes to pork in Puerto Rico specifically, the reason why pork is so popular, my grandparents had a pig farm. So we actually had pigs in our backyard. And when my grandmother was making pasteles or if she was, you know, getting ready for Christmas, I remember the process of, you know, sacrificing the pig and, you know, doing all the things that would require, you know, would take place. And there was a lot of moments where you cooked with lard. You didn't necessarily cook with the oils that we have now. And so it was a more genuine way of cooking with pork. Not that it's, you know, unfortunately not the best for you, but back then it was just the
1: it's
0: better
1: good for
0: way
1: your
0: of
1: soul.
0: Cooking. Yeah.
1: It's good
0: and
1: for your
0: so
1: soul.
0: The carne frita en cebollada is just that. You want to talk about adobo and sazón? Those are going to be your main ingredients in your, you know, carne frita. You need those. And then, of course, you're almost cooking it in its own oil.
1: Mm-hmm.
0: You're cooking the carne frita in its own oil all the way until it gets nice and crispy and golden and delicious. And then that touch of the onions, once they become a little bit translucent, it's just like that. That crunchy texture with the softness of the onion, you don't even need a sauce at that point. It's so good.
1: Yeah. You might have a little mofongo on the side, but that'd be good.
0: Come on.
1: You have a funny story of the first time you made these though, right?
0: No, I have a funny story about the first time I made white rice. Oh, you're talking about yes.
1: Well, maybe I shouldn't
0: Lord,
1: have brought it up.
0: Yes, that's traumatic. You want to talk about traumatic?
1: Oh, no, I'm sorry.
0: I try to forget that one.
1: Oh, God,
0: I try my best. The first time, so my husband loves carne frita encebollada, loves it. We came home from Puerto Rico. My grandmother had just made it. And I was like, ah, I got this. I can make it for you. And in the seasoning, as I was seasoning the pork, I left a little bit of water. Meaning, like, you know, some of the juices of the pork and you know, in the seasonings and everything.
3: Like you didn't dry it with paper towels.
0: I did not dry it. I didn't dry it. And I put it in hot oil and kaboom, it went all over my ceiling the walls and everywhere. And mind you, at the time, I mean, I'm talking almost 20 plus years ago. At the time, where we had moved into, it was a brand new duplex, like brand new. We were the first people to live in this duplex. And
3: oh my gosh,
0: all this oil everywhere. I wanted to like just move to Timbuktu. I was so ready to move somewhere else. I can't be here. Talk about trauma.
3: Oh God, I'm sorry. I'm sorry to bring it up. Well, okay. So that's, you know, carne frita, it's fried pork. Frying food is obviously, you know, it's not the only thing that the Puerto Rico produces, but many iconic Puerto Rican items are fried.
0: Yes.
3: And you have this whole section of the book where you talk about street foods. Chinchorros, I think, are these sort of like stands or just informal businesses. But, you know, people typically are making, they're specializing in like one item, often fried and just super delicious. And one of the items I've never actually had, but sounds so delicious, are sorullitos.
0: Yes.
3: Tell us about sorullitos, because I was reading the description. I'm like, oh my God, I need to go get myself a big old jug of...
0: Check
3: oil and start frying right now.
0: Yes, they're like little cornmeal fingers. They look like little cornmeal fingers, right? Mm-hmm. You take your cornmeal, you kind of pre-cook it just a little bit, and then you really flavor. It's already flavorful, but you add a little bit extra, and then you stuff it with cheese and you form it in your hand, and then you deep fry it. You want to talk about your perfect companion of your coffee or your hot chocolate? That's it right there. It's just so delicious. And we already love cornmeal for breakfast. So sorullitos is just an added bonus to have throughout the day, because you can pretty much have those anytime with a little bit of mayo ketchup. Come on. You're talking next level.
3: Well, this is so interesting, right? Because it's like a cornmeal fritter, basically, almost like a cornbread, right?
0: Yes.
3: Like fried, stuffed with cheese, but like a mild cheese, I think, in the recipe.
0: Usually a mild cheese, yes.
3: Just even like a mozzarella, so not a very strong flavor.
0: No.
3: But you also like sweeten it too, right? So it's like a sweet, savory thing?
0: Yes, it's a sweet and savory, which is, by the way, one of my favorite combinations. Any sweet and savory, anything, I'm all for it. But yeah, it's a sweet and savory perfect combo. And you've got the crunchiness on the outside, the gooiness on the of the inside. Almost like a mozzarella stick, but way better. Way better.
3: Oh my gosh,
0: maybe
3: so
0: that's what we should have called it, a Puerto Rican mozzarella stick.
3: Yeah.
0: No, I like sorullitos better.
3: Yeah, sorullitos has a really beautiful ring to it. It takes us there. Well, thank you so much, Omi, for taking us to Puerto Rico. This was so fun to talk with you, and hope to see you again soon.
0: Thank you so much, Francis. I honestly, this is exactly what I want people to take from Cooking con Omi, this love letter to Puerto Rican home cooking. If you are a Puerto Rican who has been away from the island for a really long time, this book is going to bring you back. And if you've never tried Puerto Rican food, this book is going to take you on a journey, and it's going to help you to discover. And that's really what I wanted with this book. So thank you for giving me this opportunity.
3: No, thank you for writing it.
0: Awesome.
1: Omi Hopper is the author of Cooking con Omi, and she left us with a recipe for mofongo, mashed plantains with garlic and pork cracklins. You can find it at splendidtable.org. So no introduction of Sheldon Simeon is ever complete without mentioning that on both of his seasons of Top Chef, he not only finished in the top three, but maybe more importantly, he was voted fan favorite. And as his editor over two cookbooks, I can tell you that his warmth, his humility, his flavor-packed cooking, and deep love of his homeland of Hawaii are just as real in real life as they seem on TV. In his first book, Cook Real Hawaii, he told the story of that state's intensely multicultural and multifaceted food, from the Filipino food his family cooked to the Korean, Japanese, Chinese, Portuguese, native Hawaiian food that he and most people from there also grew up around. And his new book, Ohana Style, is a little more freewheeling and casual. It's the home cooking he does for real for his family of six, complete with hacks, time-saving conveniences, and brilliant, easy ideas. Hey, Sheldon, it's great to see you, brother.
4: What's up, Francis? It's great to see you always. Always.
3: Oh, I can feel the sunshine radiating through the screen.
4: Yeah, Maui's not a bad place, so it's perfect today. Let me see. It's at 76 degrees right now. Light trades. Not bad.
3: Very nice. It's 85 and humid, so great. Thanks a lot for that. Yeah.
4: I'm here for you, Francis.
3: Well, you're here for a lot of people. And that is, I think, one of the things I have gathered, just knowing you and also certainly reading the manuscript for your book over and over again. But, you know, it's interesting to me. I have seen you and your wife, Janice, and you're not just restaurant owners and, you know, media personalities, but really involved parents, right? You have four kids. Your oldest daughter is a very serious, competitive, traveling cheerleader. You're constantly running between restaurant and family life. And so, you know, those of us who fell in love with your cooking by watching on TV, and I've had a chance to eat at your restaurants and eat at events that you've cooked, it turns out you cook at home in a way that is not how you cook in the restaurant or on Top Chef. Or maybe it's the other way around, like every day is a quick fire for you. But you're taking shortcuts, you're using store-bought foods and jazzing them up. It's funny because, you know, obviously we published this book, but I don't think I've ever talked to you about how you decided this kind of cooking is what you wanted to write a book about.
4: Yeah. I mean, the reality of having four, you know, ambitious kids that have their own plans of what they're doing with between school and, you said, cheerleading and hula and drama club, it makes for a busy life as parents.
3: Yeah.
4: And, you know, as a chef, yes, we try to take, you know, the craziest routes to get the best amount of flavor in our restaurants because we have time to do that. You know, when you wake up in the morning and you got to get these kids out to school, there becomes a moment where you have to do with what you have. And, you know, during the pandemic, I had the time to actually like cook for my family more than I've ever had in my whole life. Mm. And, you know, I ended up treating my my kitchen in my house as a restaurant. I was having my kids set the table and they were my sous chefs. And I just forgot how much I enjoy like cooking for my family and how grateful I was at that moment. But as I kept on going along, it's like there's busy parents out there. There's a lot of people that are going to be able to relate to this idea of trying to cook something for their family, something that's delicious, that is thoughtful, but sometimes it's daunting. So here came this cookbook.
3: Yeah, yeah. And one thing I really love about it is, you know, not just that the food looks super, super yummy, but also like this idea of nothing is meant to be perfect. It is a lot of these sort of tricks and also this sort of philosophy, but even beyond the, you know, how to get things done quickly, but it just sort of informs a lot of the organic development of the cuisine that you cook is this phrase I think you said that your father used to say all the time, use what get.
4: That's the idea of use what you have in front of you, use what get. And my dad was a master at this, not only by using what is in the cupboard, but also like manipulating leftovers. I felt like a dish turned into 3-4 dishes afterwards, after he cooked it originally. So yeah, my dad was the master of that. And I got to witness that and experience that my whole life.
3: Yeah, yeah, yeah. Although it's funny, you have to tell us this story, actually. Because you were just like, you just have a new sort of gig as a chef for Hawaii Airlines.
4: Yeah.
3: And and you like made a commercial with your dad.
4: Yeah,
3: tell us about this, dude.
4: You know, I've had a recent opportunity to become a chef with Hawaiian Airlines and do the food in the main cabin for U.S. mainland and Hawaii connecting flights. And you know, I got to do breakfast, and as an homage to my dad, I wanted to put corned beef hash on there, which he could eat that every single day of his life. Corned beef and potatoes every single morning if he could. So the menu, we released the menu, but we had to do media and shoot a commercial for it. So I'm in the garage of my father's and he's watching. We're cooking over the flame. I'm cooking it low and slow, which the way that he doesn't do it, he needs to get it in the pan and onto the plate as fast as possible. I'm adding peppers. I'm adding onions. And I can see him shaking his head on the side, which what he was supposed to do was just stand there. And he couldn't help himself. He's like, what are you doing? That is not how I make it. I'm like, Dad, just stick to the script. Like, oh, that takes forever. I'll never do that. And I'm watching the cameramen just like shake their heads in the back. And like, yeah, I love it. I will forever be my father's son, right? Yeah. You know, whatever accolades or whatever. When it comes to something like that, he will speak his mind.
3: Yeah. You're just supposed to open the can and get it in a pan and put it on a plate. Yeah,
4: yeah. It's like my coffee's already cold.
3: But I do love, you know, he is such a figure in your life and in your stories, your recipes. And he does have a recipe in this book that I love, and I think really kind of illustrates the sort of mentality. It's Papa Ray's tuna patties. And when you read this recipe, honestly, the first time I was like, okay, man, it's your book. And then I had a chance to taste them. I was like, dude, these are really good. But tell us about your dad's tuna patties.
4: Yeah. I always say that my father is the best chef that I know. And maybe not for the techniques or the ideas that stuff that he comes up with. But he always had a way to make whatever you're eating, it feels special. It was like, or, you know, meant to be. And whatever it was, it could be a smoked meat or sardines, which was in the first book. His sardine spooper recipe. But this tuna patties, I've watched countless amount of people just like blow their minds of how delicious it is and try to guess what is in this tuna patty. So it's two cans of tuna, one egg, one can of cream of mushroom soup, a bag of sour cream and onions, potato chips, and a little bit of panko. And it is amazing. It's
3: bread it up and pan fry it so it's crispy.
4: Bread it up but if you think about it, it has umami, it has texture, it has salt, it has all the great things that make a dish amazing. And he came up with that just by looking in his pantry. Is this is what I'm gonna have?
3: I love it.
4: I mean, we've done. You know, there's a way to take a jump off and get inspiration by that. You know, we've used locally caught yellowfin tuna with it. We've made a reduction of cream of mushroom using local mushrooms, you know, and then we make a tartar sauce topped off with some ikura. But you know, the inspiration came from something so humble, and you know, the end goal was just to make people happy, and he's done it time and time again with that simple recipe.
1: Sheldon Simeon is the author of Ohana Style: Food from Hawaii for Your Family. We'll be back with him in just a minute. I'm Francis Lamb, and this is The Splendid Table from American Public Media.
2: 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I'm Brenda Yeager. Thanks for joining me this morning. Today's Simpatico Award winner is Sandra Saavedra of Albuquerque. Happy birthday to you from KANW. Northern and central New Mexico will see high temperatures today in the 90s, with the exception of Los Alamos, where the high is forecasted for 88. Sunset tonight is at 7:51, and sunrise tomorrow morning will be at 6:30. Just a reminder, in this heat, never leave anyone two-legged or four-legged in a closed parked vehicle, even with the windows down. 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
1: 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I'm Francis Lamb, and this is The Splendid Table, the show for curious cooks and eaters. We're talking with Sheldon Simeon, author of Ohana Style, Food from Hawaii for Your Family. Let's get back to it with him. I want to get to another dish that this is just such a fun idea and such a smart thing, the loaded mandu. So mandu are typically Korean dumplings. Tell us about them.
4: Yeah, no, I got to give props to our co-author Garrett for this. You know, like when we came together and had this opportunity for his second book, it was like, okay, let's think of things that is widely available and let's make it, you know, delicious for people that people are going to relate. And, you know, frozen dumplings, you can find that pretty much in any grocery store nowadays.
3: Yeah.
4: And I joked with you the other day, BB Go is on the Lakers jersey as a main sponsor for the Los Angeles Lakers.
3: It's a really good brand.
4: Yeah.
3: That's really good.
4: And, you know, we take advantage of that, something that's delicious like that. And we put the idea of a loaded potato on top of it, where you take store-bought frozen dumplings, crisp it up like how you say on the bag, and then you top it off with all the cheese and kimchi and delicious things that you should have in your refrigerator and your pantry.
3: I want to talk to you a bit about technique, because the technique I do think is important, even though this is a frozen food. And like, I actually love boiled dumplings, so like, I don't mind just like putting them in a pot of boiling water. I actually love that texture. But, you know, I think the crowd pleaser is a crispy bottomed dumpling.
4: I think the technique that you're referring to is like putting it flat side down on the pan and kind of layering it so that they're all in this uniform line, mm-hmm. Getting it nice and crisp on the bottom with a little bit of oil, and then letting it just cook on that one side, adding some liquid and putting a cover on it. And then you have these two worlds of being crispy on the bottom and steamed on top. Then you put that saute of kimchi that you started earlier over the top of it, and it's like this whole world of textures that is I think one of the good things about this. There's also the cheese part that is pretty amazing on this. You sprinkle the mozzarella on top of it, then you put the lid back on and let the cheese kind of melt, and from letting it come together, it kind of sops up all of the sauce, and you have like this cheese crisp on the bottom of it. It's a really cool idea of a grilled cheese that kind of spills over on the sides, but instead you have like this cheese melt of this mandu with loaded kimchi topping on top of it.
3: It's so, I mean, the more you talk about it, the more ridiculous and the more wonderful it seems.
4: And that's what this book was about, of like just having moments like that where you can come up with things and not taking yourself so seriously, because you know it's going to be delicious, even though how crazy of an idea that sounds.
3: Yeah. There's another dish that I'm really drawn to in the book, and it's not necessarily a shortcut, I guess, but it I guess it came together in a moment of use what get. There is, it's a spin on a typical Filipino noodle. You call it the palabukutini. This is not a word that actually exists, so I can't pronounce a word. Palabukutini.
4: Yeah.
3: And my personal feelings on bucatini, the pasta shape, are well known. I think it is the least honorable of all pasta shapes, but I might make an exception for this. First, tell us about palabok, the typical palabok, and then why you made it with the bucatini.
4: Well, you share the same feelings of bucatini with Janice, because she is...
3: she's my girl.
4: Not eat this dish, even though how delicious it is. I like, this is the one dish that you should have bucatini with. Anyways, we just thought of this idea of palabok, because palabok is a noodle dish in the Philippines where you take this unctuous, super rich shrimp and pork usually, gravy that you make by taking the heads and the shells, roasting them, and then grinding that all up and cooking that with a lot of aromatics and turning that into a gravy that's seasoned with a little bit of annatto. And then it gets poured over usually some like vermicelli noodles as a gravy. But bucatini, like it's a noodle that sops up all of this flavorful sauce for whatever sauce that you have. And I'm thinking, man, palabok is probably the most flavorful sauce that one of the most flavorful sauces that is out there. So
3: yeah.
4: This idea came together and it actually worked on a play of words, which I love doing with my menus. So it works great with the wheat noodle.
3: Yeah, because like typically with the rice noodle, there's like a nice sort of gentle sort of chewiness, but with the bucatini, it's like a firmer chew, right?
4: It is a firmer chew, and also when you start to like toss it and let it emulsify and cook into the noodle, you get this whole new different experience than what you would from traditional palabok.
3: Yeah, okay. I will make an exception for my hatred of bucatini for this, but
4: maybe you and Janice can have a meal of that together.
3: But the palabok, let's talk a little bit more about that technique, because I think it's so, I remember reading the recipe, like, oh, that's how you make that. Because it is such a, when I've had palabok, it is the, like you said, it's a sauce, but it is more like a gravy. There's mm-hmm. a thickness to it,
4: yeah,
3: with two C's and a depth. But I didn't realize you make it by taking the heads and shells from, you know, full shrimp.
4: Mm-hmm.
3: Sauteing in a pan until it gets really toasty, and then you just put it all in a blender with liquid.
4: Blend it all up, and that's you get that actually, you know, that natural gelatin from the heads of the shrimp. So when you bring it up to a boil, it starts to emulsify with whatever sauce that you have, that rest of the broth, and it becomes like this beautiful. We thicken it up just a little bit, but most of the texture comes from the fat of the head of the shrimp, which
3: that's
4: is amazing.
3: So good. But it's how does it not have like all these like hard bits after you blend the shell together?
4: Some of us strain it. I like it to the point where you blend it all the way through. There is a little bit of texture and some grittiness, but in a palabok usually has a lot of toppings on top of it. So it's topped off with a lot of times chicharrons, some hard boiled eggs, a ton of green onions, some fried garlic on top of it. So it's all mixed into this textures of the gravy. So yeah, a little bit of shrimp shell don't hurt nobody, but you could strain it if you wanted to.
3: Plus it's more collagen for you. You know that people want collagen these days. Oh, God, the depth of flavor. That's where it comes from. That's why you eat it. It's like, wow, this tastes like the essence of shrimp. It's so good.
4: I like that. The idea of use what get is also use what get so you don't waste, right?
3: Mm-hmm.
4: So I love that it's like we apply it to ingredients of, my dad would look at that as like, why are you throwing away flavor in the idea of doing that? So I love how as a chef, I've thought about that, manipulating that phrase, but it is like kind of a background phrase that I'm always thinking about. That's like, okay, is this wasteful? Am I throwing away flavor in place for looks of a dish? It's always something that's in the back of my head.
3: Yeah, I love that. I want to get to one more dish. Okay, so I love teriyaki in any form. Like the very intentional Japanese chef who spent, you know, their entire lives perfecting this one dish. And I love it like food court takeout teriyaki. Like I'm just always, like I'm down. I have never seen, though, teriyaki potatoes. Tell us about teriyaki potatoes.
4: I think I'm with you with having shoyu and sugar in any form. I love it. Like and the form of teriyaki that we see in Hawaii is like candy. So like I almost think of it as a candy.
3: So it's like more sugar than soy sauce. It's like,
4: Totally. Yeah. And teriyaki on my palate, if you feed it to me, I am your best friend. But potatoes in the microwave, that's it. Like get to it as soon as you can. I think the idea of it came from, you know, also Korean takeout, where you see like gently simmered potatoes in a lighter kind of soy sauce, sweet sugar base. This one is in your face where it's like, get it on the plate. So it just naturally works. And usually the sous chef that is always available, Chef Mike, you know, Chef Microwave, he's...
3: Chef Mike is always there for you. He doesn't clock out. Yeah.
4: Never clocks out. He's first one in the kitchen and last one out. So we use Chef Mike at our advantage at all times.
3: Okay, but this is such a cool part of the technique, and again, like, fun to see like a very, you know, respected chef talk about this, because I think people feel like, oh, microwave cooking is like a cheat or whatever. But like, yeah, this recipe starts by literally cut your potatoes and microwave them to cook them quickly, because otherwise, you know, for potatoes, you got to cook them a long time. But you throw them in Chef Mike and your potatoes are nice and tender, and then you just kind of glaze them in this sugar and soy sauce mixture.
4: That's it. And, you know, like, it all comes from the idea of not settling for just something that you have, like a frozen dinner, or, you know, opening up a package of Top Ramen. You know, you can make delicious meals with intentful meaning just by with a little tricks like this.
3: You actually remember in your first book, you had a recipe for rice noodles, like homemade rice noodles using the microwave. Now I'm thinking about it, like, oh, you are, you know, Chef Mike has been with you for a minute.
4: fried garlic in the microwave also.
3: That's right. Actually, for those who don't know this technique, tell us about this, because fried garlic is such an amazing thing to have on hand. Like, you put a little sprinkle of that on pasta, on whatever, and it's just that the flavor just goes through the roof.
4: And making fried garlic on top of the stovetop is really intimidating. It's like, it's this moment where it's going to scorch, or it's going to it's going to overflow if your oil is too hot. So we use the microwave of putting literally chopped garlic in oil and then just blipping it at 30-second intervals until the garlic starts to brown and it will start to fry on its own.
3: Yeah, that's so smart. Because, yeah, it is something that it becomes very easy to burn, because you're probably not chopping it all the same exact size, right? So if you're like, if your eye is on the bigger pieces of garlic, then the little ones are browning faster and potentially burning. And once you've burned even a little bit, I hate to say it, but you kind of ruin the whole thing.
4: Yeah.
3: So this way of doing it in a bowl in a microwave, it's just so smart. Like, you're probably not going to overcook it, because you're just checking on it every minute or so.
4: Yeah, it's a controlled environment. It's not intense heat. It's a great technique for sure.
3: Yeah. You have a thing for a little flourish at the end just to make things tasty, like the fried garlic we just talked about. Obviously, green onions, chopped scallions are classic in many, many Asian cuisines. You always put that a little for freshness. What's one more tip for like a last minute touch?
4: Furikake is always in my pantry. Delicious seaweed and toasted seaweed mixture. Sometimes I like the one with bonito in it. I find a lot of texture with that. And also fresh cracked pepper. Like, everyone can afford a pepper grinder nowadays. We don't need to be buying black pepper that's going to sit in your cabinets for 2 years.
3: Black pepper invest powder. Black pepper dust.
4: Invest in a pepper grinder and finish it over your meals, and it's going to be a lot more delicious.
3: Oh, I love it. I love it. And furikake is a great call. Like, you can buy it probably in most grocery stores at this point, and certainly in like every Asian market. This Japanese topping, actually, yeah, like you said, it's just like a shaker full of a mix of, it can be so many things. I never realized like how many different versions are, but like, it's dried seaweed, sesame,
4: Dehydrated eggs in some of them. Wasabi, there's rice crackers in some of them.
3: Oh, for like crispy, like these little crispy pops. Yeah. All I know is every time I make any dish that has rice involved, my kid just like gets up out of the table and goes and grabs the shaker furikake. And like, I don't really blame her, because it is super delicious.
4: I love it. I love how confident our kids are to be able to manipulate the food that we make. I don't know if I was that brave sitting down at the table at my dad's house growing up with my parents sitting at the table and me seasoning, doing extra seasoning to them. But I love that my kids are that confident.
3: Oh, yeah. My kid has made it very known that nothing I make is ever good enough. So I've already accepted it. Well, Sheldon, it's been a blast as always. Thanks for coming by.
4: Oh, my pleasure, Francis. Thank you for having me.
1: Sheldon Simeon is the author of 2 books, Cook Real Hawaii and his latest, Ohana Style. And he left us with a recipe for that frozen dumpling hack for the ages, Loaded Mandu. 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Well, that is our show for the week. Hope you enjoyed it. We'll talk to you again next week. The Splendid Table was created by Sally Swift and Lynn Rosetto Casper and was made this week by technical producer Jennifer Lukey, producers Erica Romero and Maria Wortel, and managing producer Sally Swift. 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I'm Francis Lamb, and this is APM, American Public Media.
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You're listening to KANW. I'm Brenda Yeager. Today's Simpatico Award winner is Sandra Saavedra of Albuquerque. Happy birthday, Sandra, from KANW. Today is National Fajita Day and National Ice Cream Pie Day. Sounds like a perfect combo to me. It's also National Bad Poetry Day and Never Give Up Day. And on this day in 1920, the 19th Amendment to the U.S. Constitution was officially ratified, giving women the right to vote after Tennessee, by just one vote, became the 36th state to approve it, capping the 72-year fight to give women the right to vote in the U.S. On this day in 1896, at least according to lore, more than 200 outlaws from regional gangs gather at Brown's Hole in the America West, where Butch Cassidy proposed to organize a train robber syndicate, which became familiarly known as the Wild Bunch. Heat is the top weather-related killer, causing more fatalities than lightning, tornadoes, and hurricanes combined. One way to beat the heat this week is to drink more fluids. And if you exercise, drink 2 to 4 glasses of cool, non-alcoholic fluids each hour. Avoid salt tablets if possible. If you take water pills, ask your doctor how much you should drink. Thanks for listening to KANW, New Mexico's number one FM station. 1A continues now on KANW.

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1: A new wellness trend has caught the eye of the market and the FDA, the promise of peptides. After the GLP-1 revolution, an FDA advisory panel recently voted to make 6 more peptides widely available. But some scientists caution we still don't know enough about their safety. The peptide boom, next time on 1A.
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7: This is KANW. I'm Brenda Yeager, and it's 12 o'clock. Thank you so much for joining us this morning. Next is Jake Lopez with New Mexico Music after the news, followed by Kevin Otero with New Mexico Music and the All Request Hour at 5. Paul Roybal hosts KANW's New Mexico Music program tonight at 6, followed by Today's Hits with Robert Bennett at 10. Join Gary Dahl this afternoon on KANW 2 for All Things Considered from 3 to 6. The record of 98 degrees in Albuquerque, which we're forecasted to reach again today, was last hit in 1910 and 2015. 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
9: Live from NPR News, I'm Lakshmi Singh. Primaries are taking place in Alaska, Florida, and Wyoming today, as the field of candidates is being narrowed for the midterm elections this fall. NPR's Larry Kaplow reports.
10: In Alaska, all the candidates run together, regardless of party, and the top 4 advance to the vote in November. Democrats are hoping former Congresswoman Mary Peltola will be able to flip the Senate seat held by Republican Dan Sullivan, who's running for re-election. Florida voters face ballots shaken up by redistricting done by the Republican-led legislature there, which boosted their party's chances in the fall midterms. That could lead to a drop in the number of black members of Congress from the state. In Wyoming, candidates vie to replace Republican Senator Cynthia Lummis, who's retiring. The primary schedule is winding down, with Oklahoma next week and just a few states, mostly in New England, in September. Larry Kaplow, NPR News.
9: The U.S. is set to impose 50% tariffs on billions of dollars worth of goods imported from Canada just after midnight. NPR's Kristen Wright with the latest.
11: Americans could end up paying more for a range of Canadian products, including hockey sticks, cement for building and construction, and wine. Canadian Prime Minister Mark Carney says his government and the U.S. are in last-minute trade negotiations to stop the substantial tariffs. President Trump is relying on a section of the Tariff Act of 1930 that's never been used. It authorizes the president to impose up to 50% tariffs on imports from countries that discriminate against U.S. commerce. Trump claims some of Canada's trade policies do just that. The new tariff threat against Ottawa comes as free trade negotiations between the U.S., Canada, and Mexico have hit major stumbling blocks. Kristen Wright, NPR News, Washington.
9: President Trump's son-in-law and envoy, Jared Kushner, says he's optimistic about the U.S.'s end to the war in Gaza. He held back-to-back talks with Hamas and Israeli Prime Minister Benjamin Netanyahu about the U.S. plan. Former U.S. Ambassador Daniel Shapiro spoke to NPR about the prospects of Hamas complying with Israel's demand to fully disarm.
12: And in the Israeli side, you have this very loud rejection of the roadmap that's been proposed and an insistence that they won't withdraw before full disarmament, despite what Jared Kushner and the Board of Peace have described as a step-by-step process. And they've also said they won't allow any limitation on their actions, military actions against Hamas and Gaza. But at the same time, they're taking some measures to advance various aspects of the plans.
9: The mayor of Moscow says Ukraine launched more than 600 drones toward the Russian capital. Mayor Sergei Sobyanin says it happened from Monday night into Tuesday morning. Russian authorities say at least 180 were shot down in the Moscow area alone. Local officials reported some people were injured. Russia has been at war with Ukraine since it launched its full-scale invasion in 2022. This is NPR News.
13: 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Duck.ai. 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
14: For KANW, I'm Marianne Hatchett. The New Mexico Environment Department is proposing beefed-up rules for monitoring methane leaks in order to help reduce both air pollution and natural gas waste. The proposal, which the department announced Friday, would create a new statewide program to identify large methane leaks through satellite and aircraft imagery. According to Source New Mexico, when the program flags possible large leaks, NMED officials would then notify oil and gas operators in the area and require them to investigate. If an operator finds a leak during the course of the investigation, they're required to repair it and file a report with the Environment Department. Most investigations and repairs would need to be done within 3 days of the initial notification, according to a news release. In addition, the new rules would increase requirements for oil and gas operating equipment to more closely align with federal standards by 2031. Environment Secretary James Kenney said methane leaks result in climate change, air pollution, and waste of New Mexico's natural resources. The proposal, he said, builds on New Mexico's nationally leading oil and gas rules and will help oil and gas operators address leaks faster to keep more natural gas where it belongs in the pipeline. Members on the governor-appointed Environmental Improvement Board will decide whether to proceed with a public hearing on the Environment Department's proposal. In a statement Monday, officials with the National Environmental Defense Fund praised the proposed rules, which they said would be significantly stronger than the U.S. Environmental Protection Agencies. 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
16: And let's get this party started. 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

no me alcanza, Santiago Shaheen, right here on KANW 89.1 New Mexico Music. John Jake Lopez with you till 2 o'clock today, and right now we're at 12:13 in the afternoon, and we want to thank you for joining us, and hope that you're going to have a good time with the wonderful music that we're going to play today. And remember, there's a number one rule, you got to get up and dance. We want to also, again, send out our thoughts and prayers to the firefighters and the fire victims of the Frijoles fire. They're always on our minds. And also, I want to remind you that you're going to, after I'm done here today, you got to stick around and drive home with Kevin Otero. He has all that good New Mexico music dedications requests. And, of course, he has that 5 o'clock all-request hour every weekday afternoon starting right here at 2 o'clock on KANW. Ay, Ojitos, Jeremy Sanchez, right here on KANW.

0: W89.1 Música Nuevo Mexicana. John Jake Lopez with you today, and I'll be here till 2 o'clock. And we want to thank everybody very much for joining us today, and I hope you're enjoying the music. It's right now 12:22 in the afternoon, and you know, I had the opportunity on Saturday to go see the Lobo football team scrimmage with each other, and I was very, very impressed with what I saw on both offense and defense, and I just feel like we're going to have another wow football season again here for the Lobos. So remember, if you, your tickets are on sale for the September 5th, 8 p.m. At University Stadium. You can go to golobos.com for all of the ticket information you need and for schedule for the New Mexico Lobos.
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0: KANW weather. And for Tuesday, August 18th, it's going to be hot. Mostly sunny. It's going to get up to 96 in the Heights, in the Valley 98 tonight. Mostly clear. Southwest winds around 15 miles an hour. It's going to get down to 69 in the Heights, 68 in the Valley. After a break in storm coverage today, the risk of lightning, erratic wind gusts, and heavy rainfall will increase again Thursday through Saturday. Some storms will turn severe over northeast New Mexico Wednesday and Thursday, with large hail and damaging winds being the main threat, so be cautious in that area. Highs today, Santa Fe will be 90, Las Vegas 90, Gallup will be 91, Grants 90, Santa Rosa 95, Taos 91, Los Lunas 97, Rio Rancho 97, Española 96, Socorro 98, Los Alamos 88. And our present temperatures right now in Gallup, it is 87, Grants 86, Santa Rosa 91, Las Vegas 86, Encino 82, in Santa Fe it's 83, aquí en Albuquerque 86 degrees.

0: 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John Jake Lopez with you till 2 o'clock today. It's right now 12:40 in the afternoon, and we want to thank everybody for listening. And then we want to remind you to join my good buddy Paul Roybal tonight as he keeps the music going with New Mexico's Best and your dedication. 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He knows how to handle this very, very well.
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AANW 89.1, right now, New Mexico's number one FM, thanks to you, the listeners. And this is John Jake Lopez here, and we will, it's at 12:48 in the afternoon, and we want to thank you again for listening. And I want to remind you that the New Mexico History Museum is celebrating the 100th anniversary of Route 66 with the Route 66 Centennial Traveling Exhibit. This exhibit will be at the museum in Santa Fe for 3 days only. That's August 28th through the 30th, bringing the history, stories, and the images of the Mother Road to life. Museum admission, which includes the exhibit and the programs. So that's from August 28th to August 30th only for the Route 66 Centennial Traveling Exhibit. And let's go over and listen to about the great city of Albuquerque from El Gringo.

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KANW 89.1, New Mexico's first FM. John Jake Lopez with you. We're at 1:11 in the afternoon. And again, we want to thank you so much for listening. And I got a call from Justine, and she wants to hear something by Darren Cordova. We're going to try to get that on for you. Meanwhile, I want to remind you that tonight at 10 o'clock, Robert Bennett spins 4 hours of top 40 music. You got to catch it. Got to catch it every Tuesday night on KANW. Chimayo Boys, me voy a Merced.

that if you're concerned about the direction of your city or town, become involved with your neighborhood coalition and association. Attend city councilors' district meetings or county commissioners' meetings and get a why for you to get involved. Visit your local government website for more information.

KNW 89.1, New Mexico's first FM. John Jake Lopez here with you. It's now 1:21 in the afternoon. Gracias, gracias por escuchando. And we want to just thank everybody again for listening. And again, we want to send our thoughts out to the firefighters and the fire victims of the Frijoles fire. I know it's very trying, and we want to pray for rain. If we get that rain, maybe we can put that fire out. But I want to remind you that

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6: For Tuesday, August 18th, it's going to get mostly sunny, and it's going to get up to 96 in the heights, 98 in the valley. Tonight, again, mostly clear, southwest winds around 15 miles an hour. It's going to get to 69 in the heights, 68 tonight in the valley. Our lows today are going to be 64 in Santa Fe, 58 in Las Vegas, 61 in Gallup, 60 in Grants, 66 in Santa Rosa, 61 in Encino, 57 in Taos, 67 in Los Lunas, 66 in Belen, 70 in Rio Rancho. Española are going to get down to 63, Bernalillo 69, Socorro 70, and Los Alamos 64. And some present temperatures. Right now in Gallup it's 88, in Grants it's 89, the Mero City 87, Encino 84, the Capital City 84, here in the Duke City

0: right here on KANW 89.1, New Mexico's First FM. John Jake Lopez with you. We're now at 1:40 in the afternoon. Heard from Billy over there in Blanca, Colorado, and he wants to hear Chavela. We're going to get that on. And again, thanks everybody for listening today. It's been I hope you're enjoying the music as much as I am. I mean, they even had to come in and check on me because I was throwing gritos in here and had to make sure I was okay. But it has just been good music, and that's what New Mexico music is all about. And we want you to kick off your weekday, every weekday, with Michael Brasher in the NPR Morning Edition. That's every morning from 4 to 8. The news you need to start your day strong. Stay informed with KANW.
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0: KANW 89.1, New Mexico's number one FM. John Jake Lopez. We're now at 1:48 in the afternoon. Again, we want to thank you very much for listening today. And this is my my swan song, if you want to use that term. I will now have to turn the mic over to Kevin Otero. And, you know, he's Mr. Professional. And we want to, again, I want to thank everybody for listening, all the phone calls and everybody that I spoke with today. Si Dios quiere, hasta mañana. I'll be again here. Si Dios quiere, I'll be here tomorrow at noon. And I hope that you all will continue to listen to KANW and all this wonderful, wonderful music. And meanwhile, have a wonderful day. Adios. And Jake Lopez signing off.
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my favorites from the Purple Haze on KANW. That's Paranda Larga. It's 2:10. Good afternoon. I'm Kevin Oteno checking in with new music from Vicente Sainz, Mi Secreto.

0: There's Jonathan Chavez on KANW 89.1. That's his polka, Chavez. 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
0: Those temperatures will start to creep back up into the upper 90s to triple digits. We're hoping some storms will return over the next couple of days. But lows tonight, 69 for Albuquerque, a low of 64 expected in Santa Fe. 58 in Las Vegas, 61 expected in Encino and Gallup, 60 for Grants, low of 66 for Santa Rosa. 57 tonight in Taos, 67 in Los Lunas. Atlanta expecting 66 and a low of 70 tonight in Rio Rancho. Currently, it's 95 in Santa Rosa, 93 in Gallup, 88 in Grants, Las Vegas at 80. Encino checks in at 85. It's 87 in Santa Fe and 90 in Albuquerque at New Mexico's First FM.

0: There's Carisman, K-A-N-W, Reditas de Amor. It's 2:39. Good afternoon. I'm Kevin Otero. Thank you for listening this afternoon. 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

Steve Chavez on KANW. That's Frente al Altar. And I'm Kevin Otero. Tonight at 6, it's Paul Roybal. He'll be in with New Mexico music and dedications on KANW.

0: There's that classic from Rene Angelito on 89.1 KANW. Coming up, latest from Louisa G. After the news next.
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12: Live from NPR News in Washington, I'm Ryland Barton. The United Arab Emirates says Iran fired two missiles toward it. Iran denies the allegation. It would mark the first direct attack on that country by Iran in nearly 3 months, NPR's Aya Batraoui reports.
13: The UAE's defense ministry says the missiles fell in open water. That suggests Iran may be sending warning shots as the war, now in its 6th month, shows no sign of ending. Iran's Revolutionary Guard and top Iranian officials are insisting on specific concessions from the U.S., like unblocking billions in frozen dollars before they say they'll reopen the Strait of Hormuz. President Trump, meanwhile, posted a map of the region with a circle on the vital waterway, calling it, quote, new U.S. territory. The waterway was free for ships to transit before the war. Maritime tracking backed by the U.K.'s Royal Navy reports a ship was struck Tuesday while attempting to exit the Strait of Hormuz near Oman. It reported a casualty on the ship and says Oman's Coast Guard assisted the rest of the crew. Aya Batraoui, NPR News.
12: Voters are at the polls in 4 states today. Florida, Alaska, and Wyoming have primary elections, and there's a special election for a California congressional district. The race for Florida's 7th congressional district has national implications. Incumbent Republican Corey Mills has been mired in legal controversies. Central Florida Public Media's Joe Mario Pedersen reports.
14: Representative Mills is under investigation by the House Ethics Committee related to allegations of campaign finance violations, misuse of congressional resources, and whether he engaged in sexual misconduct or dating violence. Mills was previously endorsed by President Donald Trump. However, over the weekend, Trump released his endorsement list for Tuesday's primaries and omitted Mills. Mills is in a Republican primary facing 3 challengers. One of them is Ryan Elijah, a local former TV anchor. A recent survey of early voters and those likely to vote projected Elijah heavily favored over Mills. For NPR News, I'm Joe Mario Pedersen in Orlando.
12: Bond markets are being hit hard by fears about inflation and the continued rise in government deficits. As NPR's Raphael Nam reports, that matters beyond Wall Street.
15: To understand the bond market, it helps to understand a basic principle. When bond prices fall, like they are now, their yields or the interest rate that the bonds have to pay rises. It's simple. When investors own a bond that's declining in value, they will demand to be paid higher interest rates as compensation. Just like a bank might charge you more expensive interest rate on a loan if they get worried about your finances. Bond yields can influence a lot of the borrowing costs across the economy, like mortgages or car payments. So when yields rise, they can make those things more expensive. And right now, bonds are tumbling over economic fears, so yields are rising. The yield on the 30-year bond, for example, hit its highest in almost 20 years. Rafael Nam, NPR News.
12: Wall Street pulled further back from its all-time high today. It's NPR.
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0: Darren Cordova in Calor on KANW A Punto de Llorar. It's 3:25. Good afternoon, and you're invited to join the fun at Our Lady of Guadalupe Parish Fiesta. That happens on Saturday, September 19th. There'll be games for the kids, live New Mexico music, plenty of delicious food, and you'll find the church at 1860 Griegos Road Northwest. More information, just contact Our Lady of Guadalupe Parish office.
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2: We're expecting the storms to return Thursday through Saturday, and smoke from the Frijoles fire will continue to impact air quality across northern New Mexico this week. Temperatures will also be hotter this week. Lows tonight, 69 in Albuquerque and Bernalillo, a low of 64 tonight in Los Alamos and Santa Fe, 58 expected in Las Vegas, 61 for Encino and Gallup. Grants expecting 60, a low of 66 for Santa Rosa. Socorro expecting 70, look for 63 tonight in Española. Right now, 95 in Santa Rosa, it's 92 in Gallup and Grants, 80 in Las Vegas, 87 in Encino and Santa Fe. 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

0: There's a classic from Eddie Roybal and the Larks, Minita de Oro on 89.1 KANW. I'm Kevin Otero, and I hope you join us Friday afternoon at 5. That's when we count down New Mexico Music's 15 most requested songs of the week. 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

El Godson, Al Hurricane Jr. on 89.1 KANW. It's 3:49. I'm Kevin Otero, and be sure to kick off your weekday with Michael Brasher. He brings you NPR's Morning Edition. 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

0: That's Danette Marie on KANW, and coming up, the new one from Lorenzo Antonio, Que Nadie Sepa Mi Sufrir, after the news next.
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10: Live from NPR News in Washington, I'm Ryland Barton. Opening statements in the multi-state lawsuit against Meta kicked off today. A bipartisan coalition of state attorneys general alleged that Meta crafted its Instagram and Facebook platforms to hook children. Kentucky's Republican Attorney General Russell Coleman says the company should be held accountable for what he calls harms to children.
11: There is no limitation as to the doom scrolling, the length of time. These are algorithms that themselves are targeting our kids. Algorithms. So no, there are not sufficient protections. There have not been sufficient protections given the nature of the harm.
10: An initial estimate of potential penalties is as high as $1.4 trillion, roughly the entire value of Meta's equity on the NASDAQ. Additional 50% tariffs go into effect on some Canadian goods at midnight tonight. As NPR's Emily Fang reports, the Trump administration move would further strain the U.S.'s relationship with its northern neighbor.
12: Trade negotiations have stalled over U.S. objections to Canadian tariffs on American cars and dairy and a boycott of American liquor that was levied in response to the first round of U.S. tariffs on Canada last year and President Trump's threats to make Canada the U.S.'s 51st state. Gary Hofbauer, a trade expert and fellow at the nonpartisan Peterson Institute in Washington, said the tariffs could also threaten the renewal of a major free trade agreement between the U.S., Mexico, and Canada.
13: What this does, it puts a real cloud on economic integration within North America.
12: Polls show the vast majority of Canadians do not support giving the U.S. any trade concessions. Emily Fang, NPR News, Washington.
10: President Trump has been promoting new data showing U.S. prescription drug prices fell 0.8% in July and are down more than 3% from a year ago. The Trump administration credits its most favored nation drug deals and the Trump RX website, but experts say the picture is more complex. A Biden-era law also allows Medicare to negotiate drug prices. Three states are holding primary contests today, Alaska, Florida, and Wyoming. In Alaska, incumbent Republican Senator Dan Sullivan is running against a retired teacher named Dan Sullivan. Alaska Public Media's Eric Stone reports.
14: Alaska's Senate race has been the subject of millions in campaign spending and could decide control of the chamber. Two-term Republican Senator Dan Sullivan is facing off against Democrat Mary Peltola. They are all but guaranteed to take the top two spots in Alaska's nonpartisan top four primary ahead of the ranked choice general election in November. But the race for the third and fourth spots is murkier. Ahead of the primary, super PACs on both sides have spent millions to elevate marginal candidates. The race also features a teacher who shares the incumbent Sullivan's first and last name, a move some Republicans, including President Trump, say was meant to confuse voters. Voters will also narrow a 17-candidate field in the race to be Alaska's next governor. For NPR News, I'm Eric Stone in Juneau.
10: Major U.S. stock indexes closed down today. This is NPR.
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6: For KANW News, I'm Gary Dahl. UNM is warning students about unrecognized fraternities after hazing suspensions in the wake of hazing allegations. UNM no longer recognizes Sigma Chi as an official student organization. However, since it's on private property, the fraternity can still recruit and house students, and its affiliation with the National Sigma Chi organization remains active. UNM suspended the Beta Phi chapter of Sigma Chi in April, meaning that they can't participate in any official UNM events like Greek Week, community service days, and on-campus recruitment. UNM Greek life is discouraging students from joining non-affiliated UNM fraternities, saying they are not held to the same standards like recognized Greek groups. An armed man with a rifle who's accused of standing outside an Albuquerque Police Department officer's family home and threatening to take them out. On Monday, that suspect, identified as Kenneth Bear, learned he will stay behind bars. Bear is facing harassment, stalking, and assault charges. Bear also has a red flag hearing this week where a judge is expected to decide if law enforcement can seize all of his firearms. And the Frijoles Fire in Santa Fe National Forest has now grown to 11,335 acres. It continues to burn in the Espanola Ranger District of the Santa Fe National Forest, 10 miles north of Ski Santa Fe. The fire at over 11,000 acres is now only 9% contained. Santa Fe County said residents on Camino del Cañon Road in Cundayo need to evacuate and are on go status. An evacuation shelter has been established at Pewaukee Valley Middle School Gym at 1797 State Road 502. 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

KANW is your home for New Mexico music. It's 413, 94 degrees in Albuquerque. It's 89 up in Santa Fe. I'm Kevin Otero with some crashes you need to know about. One is on westbound Alameda at San Mateo. Got another one reported at Osuna and 2nd Streets, Wyoming and Constitution, and Eubank and Copper. Drive safely this afternoon. If you see anything else we need to report, call 505-242-3456.

0: Campeones del Desierto, that's featuring Veronica from Sparks, their Golpes en el Corazón. It's 4:24 on the drive home. I'm Kevin Otero. Nice to have you along. Still showing that crash on westbound Alameda at San Mateo. Also, Eubank and Copper, and reports of a water main break on Lomas east of Eubank. So be aware of that as you try to get home this afternoon. Anything else you see, let me know at 505-242-3456.
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0: We're expecting the heat to crank up through the rest of the week and hopefully some more showers and storms to return Thursday through Saturday. High of 99 expected in Albuquerque and Rio Rancho tomorrow. Look for 93 in Santa Fe, Gallup, and Grants, y también Taos. 90 tomorrow in Las Vegas, 95 expected in Santa Rosa. Encino should reach 91, 100 for Los Lunas, 101 tomorrow in Belen. Currently, it's 97 in Santa Rosa, Gallup at 93. It's 86 in Grants and Las Vegas, Encino at 88. 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

0: Mother Sorella on KANW, La Novia de Pajarillo. It's 4:41. Thank you for driving home with KANW. And some good news. Mike Sanchez and the Wild Bunch just dropped off the new CD. It's called Sanchez Dos, and it features El Mikey. We just had a request for that, or an inquiry about El Mikey. So that one now available in the KANW music and merchandise store. As far as traffic goes, still showing a crash on westbound Alameda. It's at Alameda at San Mateo. That's just west of I-25. Eubank and Copper still showing a crash there. Coors Bypass in Ellison on the west side. And reports of a water main break on Lomas just east of Eubank.
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0: them.
1: There's the number one song from last Friday's Top 15 at 5 from Darren Cordova and Ruben Ramos, Amigo Mio on KANW. I'm Kevin Otero, looking forward to seeing El Amigo Mio, Paul Roybal. He'll be in at 6 tonight, New Mexico Music and Dedications. In the meantime, here's a classic from Baby Gaby, La Cumbia de San Antone, 89.1.

0: There's a classic from David Salazar. That's Creí on KANW. It's 4:59. I'm Kevin Otero, showing a crash on westbound Paseo del Norte at Coors. And that does have Paseo backed up to about Jefferson. So be aware if you're trying to get to the west side on Paseo del Norte. Still showing a crash on westbound Alameda at San Mateo, as well as Eubank and Copper and the Coors bypass at Ellison. Coming up next, it's the 5 o'clock All Request Hour. Requests and dedications at 505-242-3456.
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9: Live from NPR News in Washington, I'm Ryland Barton. President Trump says the U.S. has no planned talks with Iran, but insists the Strait of Hormuz remains open. This comes after a reported strike on a ship exiting the waterway, and as Iran and Oman say they are close to a deal to reopen the waterway. Trump threatened to bomb Oman yesterday as the country tries to reach the deal. Iran says the waterway will not reopen until the U.S. meets its conditions. A shipping data platform says transits fell nearly 20% through the strait last week. Voters in Alaska, Florida, and Wyoming cast ballots in primary elections today. Polls begin closing this hour in Florida, where voters pick nominees for the race to replace Republican Governor Ron DeSantis. Catherine Welch has more on the primary election candidates.
10: Yeah, for Republicans, Congressman Byron Donalds is the favorite. It's a crowded race. Trump supports him. And should he win in November, Donalds would be Florida's first black governor. Mm-hmm. Democrats have a field of six, but really there's one candidate who's just pulled way ahead, and that's former Congressman David Jolly. He was a Republican during his time in Congress, but then he scooched over, became an independent, and then last year made the switch to Democrat.
9: That's Catherine Welch reporting. In the 20th Congressional District in South Florida, Florida Democratic Congresswoman Debbie Wasserman Schultz is running for re-election in a new Florida district after Republicans redrew the congressional map. Her main opponent is former Democratic Congresswoman Sheila Sheriffless McCormick, who resigned from the seat in April while facing an ethics investigation but's trying to get it back. Minnesota's attorney general is suing the governor of Texas, asking a federal judge to compel the extradition of a federal immigration agent charged with wounding a man and then lying about it during the immigration crackdown in Minneapolis. Democratic attorney general Keith Ellison says Texas Republican Governor Greg Abbott has not signed papers to extradite ICE agent Christian Castro since his arrest in Texas in May. The ABC network is suing the Federal Communications Commission in a case with major First Amendment implications. NPR's David Folkenflik reports ABC argues the Trump administration has violated its free speech rights by challenging its broadcast licenses.
11: The network's lawsuit cites Trump's own social media posts, which condemn ABC's news coverage, its talk show The View, and late-night comedian Jimmy Kimmel, who has frequently mocked the president. Trump has openly called for ABC to be stripped of its broadcast licenses. ABC and Disney own eight local TV stations. They require federal licenses because they rely on the public airwaves. They are also in six of the nation's largest markets and contribute significantly to ABC's bottom line. FCC Chair Brendan Carr says he's making sure broadcasters operate in the public interest, a legal requirement, and don't violate Trump's orders on DEI. David Folkenflik, NPR News.
9: Wall Street pulled further back from its all-time high today as AI stocks sank again. This is NPR News.
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5: For KANW News, I'm Gary Dahl. The Middle Rio Grande is experiencing its worst water year in a century. According to the agency that manages irrigation in the region, low snowpack, extreme heat, and insufficient monsoon rainfall has left the stretches of the river dry and strained farms and ecosystems. The Middle Rio Grande Conservancy District has stopped water deliveries to most non-tribal farmers. The six Middle Rio Grande Pueblos continue to receive stored water for their senior, prior, and paramount lands. Farmers across Sandoval, Bernalillo, Valencia, and Socorro counties have faced extended gaps between irrigations, and some going more than 100 days without water. Jason Kasuga, CEO and chief engineer of the district, said the historic conditions highlight the need for New Mexico to adapt and make long-term policy changes, including improving its ability to store water during wetter years. I do think years like this show us that there are flexible things that we need to do within policy in the way that we move water and the decisions that we need to make to get back to storing water. Kasuga said a strong El Nino pattern could improve the chances of winter snowfall, Kasuga said, but one wet season would not eliminate the region's long-term water challenges. Drought is a reality, he said. We need to put those flexible policies and processes in place for when the water arrives or when the water doesn't arrive. For KANW News, your NPR station, I'm Gary Dahl.
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Partners Divino on KAMW, Me Caí de la Nube. It's 5:12. Buenas tardes. I'm Kevin Otero. Thank you for driving home with us, and welcome to the 5 o'clock All Request Hour. If you have a song you'd like to hear or a dedication you'd like to make, call 505-242-3456.

0: It's Martin Martinez on KANW. That's Un Millón de Amigos. It's 5:23. Good afternoon. I'm Kevin Otero. 5 o'clock, all request hour underway. And still showing a crash on the west side at the Coors Bypass and Ellison. Also, crews are repairing a broken water main on Lomas east of Eubanks. So there's various lane closures through that area. And if you see anything else that we need to know about, call 505-242-3456. Got the new one from Santiago Shaheen, Ya No Me Alcanza. That's next on KANW.
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2: The reservoir, which straddles the Arizona-Nevada border, is about a quarter full. That's after two decades of climate change and drought, and policymakers' inability to cut back on demand. Jack Schmidt studies the Colorado River at Utah State University.
3: In the near term, there is only one way to maintain water elevations, and that is to reduce consumptive use.
2: Schmidt says the reservoir is only feet away from impacts to hydropower generators in Hoover Dam. The federal government is soon expected to release a new plan that would keep more water in Lake Mead by cutting the amount that flows to Arizona, California, and Nevada. Alex Hager, Phoenix.
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2: We're hoping these showers and storms will return Thursday through Saturday, but temperatures will start to crank up through the rest of the work week. High of 99 expected in Albuquerque mañana, 93 for Gallup, Grants, and Santa Fe. High of 90 expected in Las Vegas tomorrow, 95 for Santa Rosa, 91 in Encino and Los Alamos tomorrow. High of 102 expected in Socorro, 100 for Bernalillo, and 98 in Española. Currently it's 95 in Santa Rosa, 92 in Gallup, Grants at 89, it's 87 in Las Vegas and Encino, Santa Fe's at 90. We're at 93 now in Albuquerque at New Mexico's First FM.

0: De Lorenzo Antonio on KANW. Creo estar soñando. It's 5:40. Thanks for driving home with KANW. And the 5 o'clock all request hour, still showing a crash at the Coors Bypass and Ellison. And westbound Paseo del Norte also looks like a parking lot. I believe there's a crash at Coors, but it is backed up to I-25. And showing a crash on the west side at Unser and Rainbow, as well as that traffic water main break fixture. They're trying to fix things on Lomas east of Eubanks, so be aware of that. Anything else you see, let me know at 505-242-3456.
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7: From NPR News in Washington, I'm Ryland Barton. Two tankers transiting the Strait of Hormuz were attacked this week, killing one crew member. NPR's Quill Lawrence reports.
8: The two ships were trying to run the strait near the coast of Oman, across the narrow passage from Iran, when they came under attack by unknown projectiles. According to the United Kingdom Maritime Trade Operations Center, an international shipping security organization. Before the U.S. and Israel launched a war on Iran in February, about 20% of the world's petroleum came through the Strait of Hormuz, along with many other key commodities. Now, only a few ships are risking it, as Iran is demanding compensation for passage, and the U.S. is enforcing a blockade on Iranian ports. Oman is a U.S. ally that has mediated disputes in the past, but President Trump threatened to bomb Oman this week if it, quote, gets in the way. Quill Lawrence, NPR News.
7: The Trump administration has moved to repeal a rule that banned logging on tens of millions of acres of national forests. NPR's Kirk Sigler reports the public has 30 days to comment.
9: This rescission of the 2001 roadless rule was widely expected. President Trump's Forest Service, along with the timber industry, has argued that restrictions on new road building have severely hindered the U.S. government's ability to thin and log forests with the goal of preventing wildfires and smoke, like that's been engulfing much of the country again this summer. But the Forest Service is behind its own targets on treating forests in areas where roads are already built, and environmentalists are calling the overturning of the rule a giveaway to industry. Meanwhile, it's still not clear how interested timber companies are in most of these pristine forests. They're hard and expensive to get to, and often very controversial to log. Kirk Sigler, NPR News, Missoula, Montana.
7: A federal judge heard opening statements today in the lawsuit brought by four attorneys general against Facebook parent company Meta. It's the latest in a string of cases seeking to hold social media companies accountable for alleged harms against young people. KQED's Rachel Miro has more.
10: Social media platforms developers have long argued successfully that federal law protects them from claims made on free speech grounds. But plaintiffs are drawing blood at the state level with the new consumer product cases like those brought against tobacco companies. Judges in both New Mexico and Los Angeles have already ordered big damages. Appeals are pending.
7: KQED's Rachel Miro reporting. In Florida, Democratic Congresswoman Debbie Wasserman Schultz has won re-election in a new Florida district after Republicans redrew the congressional map. That's according to a race call from the Associated Press. Some voters expressed concern that her primary win could lessen black representation in Congress. Her main opponent was former Congresswoman Sheila Sherfalus McCormick, who resigned from the seat in April while facing an ethics investigation. Primary elections are also happening in Alaska and Wyoming today. Wall Street pulled further back from its all-time high today. This is NPR News.
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3: For KANW News, I'm Gary Dahl. The Middle Rio Grande is experiencing its worst water year in a century. According to the agency that manages irrigation in the region, low snowpack, extreme heat, and insufficient monsoon rainfall has left the stretches of the river dry and strained farms and ecosystems. The Middle Rio Grande Conservancy